0: So he will not be back to return, I believe. Is that Krog?
1: And Travis has had a heck of a game.
0: Yeah.
1: On special teams, on defense, on offense. So big loss there.
0: It is a kick into the end zone for a touchback. It was Weston Krog filling in for him on the kick return. So it's going to be Star Valley first and 10. Now, regardless of how this game goes here in the last 6:18, I got the impression from both teams that, of course, they want to win. You want to come out of this game with a victory, but the matchup was more important than the result, and I think both teams are getting what they want out of this.
1: I think you're absolutely correct. Both teams wanted to be tested, and credit to them as programs. They wanted to really test themselves, and I think they both found a test. Something I want to throw this out there real quick, Duke. Number of plays today, the Braves have run 20 offensive plays. The Stars have run 64.
0: Ross Hilton comes out, and there'll be a handoff to the tailback for no gain on the play on the first and 10. So if the Stars can get a quick stop here, they'll still have two timeouts. The clock rolls down to 6 minutes. No gain for Delgado.
1: Well, and I guess that's what I'm saying. The Braves have had some big plays. They've had some three and outs. But right now, you would love to be able to lean on maybe that consistent grinded-out running game, but that has not happened today. So the Braves are going to have to manufacture a couple of first downs in order to not give the ball back to Saldana.
0: Roman Erickson split wide to the left. Frazier to the right. Again, Delgado the tailback. Ross to throw. Hilton airs it up. Caught by Crew on the run for the first down. Across the 40. Broken tackle. And drags the tacklers across the 50 into Soldotna territory. Crew Morgan with a big catch down the stretch.
1: That might be Crew Morgan's first varsity catch. Even though he's a returning all-stater at linebacker, Morgan hasn't really done a lot of things on offense. Boy, he looked comfortable there. 33 yards, and the Star Valley offense needed that.
0: Big Star Valley orthodontics first down. And what that does for you, Dal, is it flips the field position. So even if you don't get a first down now, you're still punting it and, in theory, pinning Soldotna deep. Well, so huge first down.
1: The Braves have 246 yards passing for Hilton on just 10 attempts.
0: He's looked good, has Ross. Hilton in the shotgun again.
1: 11 attempts, excuse me, since they're going to wait.
0: Hilton's going to let the clock roll down. He's going to get the count from the official, 4:53. Man in motion. He's going to throw ahead to that motion man. That's Zach Delgado, who is playing on the outside that time. And Zach's going to get some open space for another Star Valley Orthodontics first down.
1: That little push pass it's been tough sledding against this Soldotna varsity. That was a great time for it to be effective for the Star Valley offense. And Zach weaving his way and moving the chains again.
0: Now Star Valley playing methodical and slow. They are in no rush with an 8-point lead and 4:40 to go in the fourth quarter, presented by Swift Creek Dental. 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Again, Delgado's going to line up wide to the left.
1: Different player in the backfield.
0: Going to be a low snap. Ahead to Delgado. Ball's loose to it. Delgado gets it. He's going to run ahead and just have a one-yard loss. That could have been a disaster. That almost looked like it could have been 6 points the other way by the Stars' defense. Instead, Delgado somehow gets the ball contained and controlled and just keeps it to a two-yard loss.
1: Good hands. Good hands for Delgado. Save that. And there's also probably going to be a real quick discussion about a sack is not the worst thing that could happen in this situation. You almost saw the worst thing that could happen in this situation.
0: By the way, this is the sophomore Traydon Romrell, who's come in to play tailback.
1: Okay.
0: Actually, they're going to swing him wide left, and Delgado's going to be in the backfield again. Romrell's going to go over to the right. Second and 12 now for Star Valley. 4 minutes, 7 seconds to go. Now Romrell in motion. High snap, but collected by Hilton. Hands it off to Delgado, and he's tackled for no gain on the play. So one low snap, now a high snap. And it's going to be third down and long for the Braves. The clock does keep running on that one, though, with 3:50 and counting here in the fourth.
1: Yeah, maybe some butterflies out there. And, hey, why not? We wanted a good game, Duke. We've had a fantastic game today.
0: Now Coach Young will call the offense over to him to huddle. They break it with the clock down to 3:33. Roman Erickson back in the game to play wide receiver, wide left.
1: That's where I'd go.
0: Delgado in the backfield to the left side hip. Third down passing situation for the Braves. Hilton to throw. Pump fakes left. Flushed out of the pocket to his right. He's going to throw it down the sideline. Has a man, and it's knocked down and incomplete by the Soldotna Stars. The do-it-all man, Eli Richards, got his hand on it to knock it down and incomplete, and the Braves will punt it away with 3:15 to go in the game.
1: And credit to the Soldotna defensive end here. I think Ross wanted to go to Roman here on the near side. He kind of blew that up, and then Ross had to flush out. And not only do you not get that matchup you wanted, but it ends up stopping the clock on the incomplete pass.
0: So silly me said punt. I forget that McKay Young is our coach. They're going to line up as if to go for it here on fourth down and 12 with what could be the game on the line. Ball at the 38. They do snap it. Hilton to throw, and they blow the play dead. A timeout called by Coach Young just before the snap of the ball. We'll take a...
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0: After this, fourth down next on the SBI Sports Network.
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0: Fourth down and 12. Hilton to throw for the Braves. He's going to air it deep right side. Double coverage on Erickson. Ball bobbled loose and incomplete. Double teaming Roman Erickson. They go down the field to him. No flags on the play. So the Braves go for it. They turn it over on downs. And now the Stars, with two timeouts and 3 minutes and 6 seconds to go, have a chance to tie the game down by 8, 28-20.
1: One of those situations where you're in that stretch between the 35 and the 40 and went up deep. Definitely a pretty physical play there, but goes the way of the Stars, and now it's on the Star Valley defense. Can you hold the Stars out in 3:06 and two timeouts?
0: They'll have a 62-yard field ahead of them at their own 38. Here's a handoff, and it's a throw, actually, play action, and way over the head of Scott Bieber, who snuck out. Tried to catch the defense off guard. Had Bieber open, but missed him way too deep.
1: Some pressure there by the Star Valley defense forced that, at least in part. Number 99, Gunnar Lervig, coming in, too. A lot of moving company-type kids on this team for the Stars.
0: The incompletion does stop the clock. 3 minutes remains.
1: The clock is... Oh, never mind.
0: Stopped on the incompletion, so it's 28-20. Here's a handoff tackle for no gain on the play.
1: Roman Erickson, another great stop. He had some help as well. Getting up off the ground there. Looks like number 60.
0: It's Tom Erickson.
1: Tom Erickson, thank you.
0: He's a beefy kid, speaking of which.
1: Tom making his first start, and he's done a great job today.
0: 1 yard gain on that one, and here's another handoff up the middle. Not much, Dal, so here we go. They give him 3 yards, and the game comes down to a 4th and 6.
1: Here's an interesting side note, Duke. Again, my stats are unofficial, but I've got the Stars having converted their last 6. Third down, I guess that's ruined my own play.
0: Well,
1: that was third down.
0: Third down, and a timeout will be called here by Coach Brantley Jr. to stop the clock with 2 minutes and 11 seconds to go. You got to make sure you have the right play call here. And so let's see what the chess match comes out with Coach Kelly Merritt's defense against Coach Brantley's offense. Now, Coach Brantley, of course, in this wing T, you certainly had the capability to pick up 6 yards. When they had Star Valley down on the goal line Everybody sucked into the middle. They did that pitch play to Richards, and he broke it out easy for touchdown. So we'll see what Coach Brantley has here on a fourth down and six.
1: The Stars are 0 for 1 on fourth down today, and that actually was the pick six by Travis Thompson.
0: Clock stopped at 2 minutes, 11 seconds. That was the second timeout called by Coach Brantley, so they will have one timeout remaining. They need a touchdown and a two-point conversion. If the score holds, it would be Coach Brantley's 11th career loss in his 20-year coaching history. So this would be a huge feat for Star Valley. However, you win all those games for a reason. And it's for moments like these, fourth down and six. Wing T, fielding, false start.
1: Yep, started early. We'll do it again.
0: And that made things even more difficult for the Stars. Fourth and six is now going to be a fourth and 11. Dead ball, false start on the offense.
1: I'm kind of with you. I mean, Beaver's jogging off right here. But I almost kind of feel like Soldana may go to kind of a big tight end looking kid as they come out, something like that. Well, here comes 99 Lerwig.
0: Yeah.
1: You just wonder what they're going to do, but that's kind of sticking in my brain.
0: Fourth and 11, you can't just run it up the middle.
1: No.
0: So we'll see what they do, but this isn't an offense that is able to hit these on a consistent basis. That being said, they only need to hit it once, and they have done it a couple times today. Fourth down and 11. Fielding, play action, hit as he throws, the ball is loose, it's a fumble, picked up by Kai Frazier, he's going to go to the house, and Kai Frazier scores the second defensive TD of the game with 2 minutes remaining.
1: Wow.
0: And it's 34-20 with what the Stars thought was a chance, a big hit in the backfield. Kai Frazier picks up the loose ball and scores.
1: Coming at you there, boy, Kai picked that up and ran away like he saw his dad, because his dad is difficult to look at, you know, as we know.
0: I believe it was Roman Erickson who made the hit.
1: Wow.
0: That forced the ball loose. What a game he's had on the defensive side.
1: Soldana has given up two defensive touchdowns on fourth down today.
0: One, a sack fumble. That's the second sack fumble. The one was recovered. That one scooped for a score.
1: And the other one was the pick six to Travis Thompson. Both those happened on fourth down.
0: Choma will come in for the PAT. Erickson will hold, so chance for someone else to get some time.
1: On media day, Jacob, his answer of why are you playing football, he said he lost a bet. So I'm going to have to learn more about that.
0: Well, he gets a PAT out of it.
1: He's a good soccer player, so he knows how to kick it. But
0: back to a 15-point game, 35-20, 2 minutes to go on the SBI Sports Network.
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0: Roman Erickson with the hit as Fielding was trying to get rid of the football. Sack fumble picked up by Kai Frazier, and the Stars had a chance to drive down the field and tie the game, but Frazier and Erickson slammed the door. Touchdown with 2 minutes remaining, and it's the Braves by 15. 35-20. Star Valley hoping to keep their 33-game win streak alive and push it to 34 on what would be one of the biggest victories for this program in that 33, maybe 34-game win streak. Here's a short kick that's left off the bounce, and it is picked up by Soldatna, bouncing around a few players, and Ethan Cooper is brought down. A minute 54 to go in the game, and one timeout remains for the Stars.
1: And you know, Duke, it isn't just the quality of the opponent. We've talked a lot about how good Soldatna is historically, how good they are year to year. Think about what the Braves have done here. They have traveled all this distance. They slept on the gym floor. they've showed a ton of resilience. They've shown a ton of heart today, and they're going to come away with a win over a really terrific team and a terrific program. They deserve all kinds of kudos. I hope you slap them on the back when they get home.

0: Well, and I've already had this thought. I hope if you're a Star Valley fan and you're watching this, you're already thinking of next year when the Soldotna team comes to Star Valley and things you can do to help them feel welcome and make it special for them on the return trip.
1: Here's a pass that's caught this time by Cooper, and then he's swung out of bounds. The tackle will go down to Braxton Martinez, the sophomore, as Coach Young sends in some of his younger players here with a minute 12 remaining. That will be positive yards to get back to the original line of scrimmage after Crew Lancaster had the sack. So it's going to be 3rd and 10 with the clock stopped at a minute 12. Star Valley leading 35-20.
0: Braxton had a nice game in the JV game. Crew Morgan going to jog off. That might be the end for him. Man, what a game he has had.
1: He had a big catch on a huge conversion, first down conversion late in the game. Here's a nice catch on the field and a big collision. It's going to be a first down, but that was a pop by Landon Peterson, the free safety. And Eli Richard showing his toughness again, holding on to the ball to move the chains.
0: He's a tough kid. We've said that a bunch of times. That's the first time we've seen it on a reception. But, yeah, he got popped by Landon Peterson. And Landon's had a good game, too. I keep going back to that run by Chase Hall that was about, you know, 6 inches to a foot away from being an 80-yard touchdown run, and instead it ends up being a 54-yard run, and they settle for three, or end up getting no points out of that one. So Landon's had a good game.
1: Clock continues to roll here late in the game. Here's another pass that's almost intercepted by Crew out of the backfield. Crew Lancaster came in, and that was like a volleyball spike. He just jumped up with both hands and knocked it right back into the face of the quarterback.
0: He almost enveloped that one. That must be a family number, because last year Crew wore 39 as a sophomore, had to wait till his brother graduated, and he was quick to snag number one again, I guess.
1: Of course, you're talking Cooper, who's now on his LDS mission. Maybe Cooper's out there watching. 41.5 seconds remains in the game here in our fourth quarter, presented by Swift Creek Dental. Score 35-20.
0: Well, his little brother had two rushing touchdowns today.
1: 2nd and 10. Big defense he plays like that one. Here's another pass, quick pass, caught in the seam, and running up the field is Cooper, broken tackle, and then brought down shy of the 20. It will be a first down, so the clock will stop at 33.6, and the Stars trying to get another touchdown here before time expires.
0: That little quick route over the middle has paid dividends here on this final drive, or what it looks like to be the final drive.
1: Quickly back to the line, they set the ball, and the clock begins at 32 seconds. Fielding will throw, goes back to the seam, and this time it's incomplete, thrown into traffic, trying to hit Ethan Cooper again, but not able to connect that time. And it will stop the clock at 27 seconds remaining in the Swift Creek Dental fourth quarter.
0: Soldotna has lulled me in, as a stat keeper, making me do the passes again. I was so used to just adding up all the rushing totals. Fresh bodies here for the Braves. Kai Frazier comes in. Number 84, Kai's had a great game. Had that big 67-yard reception that set up a touchdown, and then the scoop and score that kind of slammed the door here just a few minutes ago.
1: Here's another pass. Almost knocked down again by Crew, but this time it is able to find its target and tackled out of bounds at about the 10-yard line. That will be another first down for the Stars. They will be out of bounds to stop the clock at 21 seconds. And still a chance here to score at the end of the game. Down 35-20. A little spot the ball at the 9-yard line. So this will be a first and goal for the Stars.
0: Ray's kind of in a, if I could argue, it's kind of a bit of a prevent. Just trying to keep them in front, and now they'll have to kind of tighten up.
1: Here's a little misdirection, quarterback hands off, and not able to get into the end zone again as Eli Richards continues to run hard. A timeout called by Coach Brantley to stop the clock at 13.6. Richards does get down to
2: this
1: about the 5-yard
2: line. Coverage of local highs.
1: Well, put him at the 4, rather, so 2nd and goal from the 4.
0: Richards, another kid that's going to sleep well tonight. 27 carries, 79 yards, 3 touchdowns on my stat sheet. He has gutted out. He also got a couple catches for 33 yards. He has gutted out a lot of plays tonight.
1: Final time out of the game. Let's take our 30-second break on SVI.
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2: A beautiful first varsity start for him at quarterback. He's been on target. He's handled the game. Now the Star Valley defense with their backs again against the wall against the Soldotna offense, but only 13 seconds remain. Braves lead by 15. Here's a pass into the end zone. Caught, and that will be a touchdown to the hands of Eli Richards. What a game he's had for Eli. He deserves that score with 11.9 remaining in the game. Cuts the lead down to 9, 35-26.
3: I've got him with all four Soldotna touchdowns, three rushing and now that one receiving. And the first passing touchdown today for the Stars.
2: Stay with us for our Silver Star postgame show. We'll have Jake Kibbert with our recap. Then we'll take a look at the stats, your player of the game, the play of the game as well coming up. Coach McKay Young on the sidelines. Here's the two-point conversion attempt. Throw into the end zone and a beauty of a catch made by Soldotna for the two-point conversion. Scott Bieber will haul it in. That makes it a seven-point game with 11.9 seconds remaining. We'll likely have an onside kick when we come back on the SVI Sports Network.
4: Hard as dreamers, even after they're turned down again and again. 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
4: 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This is where underdogs come to shine and where real MVPs are made.
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8: 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And you guys are on auto delivery, so it shouldn't be a problem. 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
2: Touchdown and a two-point conversion has made this a seven-point game late, so still a little breath left for Soldotna. And they'll go for the onside kick, try and get the ball back. Here is the kick. It's going to be deep and take a bounce out of bounds untouched. For a procedure penalty, nobody touched it, so it's going to be Star Valley football. No timeouts remain for the Stars, so a kneel down will end the game. But, wow, you talk about Soldotna still making it interesting all the way down to the bitter end.
3: Yeah, absolutely, and both of these teams had to battle through some guys going down. You know, we talked about Chase Hall going out for the Stars after a big first half. Travis Thompson went out for the Braves. He had a terrific game right up until he went out of the game. And it's been a very physical game. Both coaches wanted to be tested. And as you mentioned, they both found what they were looking for.
2: So Ross Hilton will be under center in the victory formation for the Braves. Snap, kneel, ball game. Time will expire at Soldotna High School, where the Star Valley Braves have traveled 3,000 miles and have given the Soldotna Stars a rare loss, especially on their home field. Your final score, Star Valley 35, Soldotna 28. The win streak continues for the Braves, now at 34. They'll do a brief celebration and now meet Soldotna at midfield to shake hands for what is going to be a very quality opponent all the way down the stretch in Alaska High School football. Again, your final score, 35-28. Star Valley with the win in Alaska. 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Let's send it out to Jake Kibbert for the First Bank of Wyoming studio report to wrap this one up for us. Jake, take it away.
11: And thanks, guys. So I guess we're at 34 now. Is that where my math is at? We'll get to another Wyoming winning streak that was continued on Friday in just a bit. But let's take a look at these scores with Cheyenne East taking Thunder Basin down in 4A, number two Thunder Basin. Number two East losing, defeating Thunder Basin 31-7. Now, this is the game right up here. Sheridan and Rock Springs. The win streak reaches 56, and we've got some top plays. There were a lot of games happening yesterday, so not a lot of immediacy outside of the Canadian contest and, of course, the one happening out in Alaska. So let's go ahead and take a look at some top five plays from the weekend, and we start with number five. We go back to Bighorn and Cody. So this was just a scrimmage, but scrimmage or not, Chase Garber is a senior, and he just picked off Tad McFadden, I think definitely on the short list of potential 3A players of the game, of the year. Put Garber as a potential 2A player of the year with that interception. That's number five on our list. Going on to number four, this game was up north. We'll be taking on Raymond, Alberta, the Comets coming up next Saturday at the ICCU Dome. Well, the Comets opened up their season at home. Nice star in Raymond. And that is Zach Beezer on the punt return. The double bounce, he picks it up, takes it into that 20-yard end zone, by the way. Guys, what the heck? All right, well, we'll talk about this more next week, but funny enough, Canadian football and American football, not as similar of roots as you may expect. We'll talk about that next week, though. Check out Sports Night for more on that one. So we go on to number three. Play number three is Jackson versus Teton and Cooper Kinsler with the punt return. I talked to head coach McKay Young for Star Valley at the beginning of the year, and he said Jackson's a track meet coming up, and he's got the utmost respect for their ability to run. Kinsler goes untouched. Pretty good blocking as well. A 40-18 win for Jackson in their opening week contest win over Teton. Let's jump over to number two. This is 2A Thermopolis against now 3A Warland. Thermopolis wins this game 38-0. We pick it up at 22-0. This is coming out of a wing T formation. The camera got ahead of themselves. Hold up. There it is. Hey, that's Dylan Myers. We'll be hearing him throughout the year. He gets tackled just before the goal line, and that's why he's not number one, although Thermopolis would score. Number one, the number 56th game in a row for the Sheridan Bronx, was helped along by Micah McMullen. It's 27-3, and there's like 3 seconds left in the second quarter in Rock Springs. And this is a handoff to McMullen on the kick return. Look at that spin. So nice. Let's take a look at it again. Whoop. And McMullen will go up the sideline. He's got a lot of space to cover, guys. Got a lot of time to go. Hey, it gives me time to let you say, fun fact about Canadian football, there's 250-yard lines. Oh, there we go. We got a touchdown, and McMullen is number one, and those are your top five plays. Hey, join me next week for Sports Night to get ready for Raymond and join these guys Saturday. Nice job, guys. Back to you.
2: Our Silver Star postgame coverage and a great top five lineup there, with Star Valley winning this one in Alaska. This highly anticipated matchup between the Braves and the Stars, it happens to be the Braves on top by a final score of 35-28. Dal, I feel as if we should do this again sometime.
3: Yeah, what a way to start the year, right? I don't know what the future brings.
2: Well, they're going to do it again next year.
3: That's true.
2: So Dotton is going to come down to Star Valley. We're going to do this again.
3: You're right. I did not do a good job of picking up on that. The Stars will be in Star Valley next year in Afton. Start thinking of ways to make them feel special and have a great trip. They've been fantastic hosts here in Alaska. Holy cow, what a backdrop it is up here. It's been phenomenal, and looking forward to another game next year against the Stars.
2: If you ever have the chance to come to Alaska, do it. And yep. I recommend the Kenai Peninsula.
3: Yeah.
2: Highly recommend the Kenai Peninsula. Now let's take a look at this score deep in the numbers with your Battleson Brothers Carpet One Floor at Home post-game battle stats.
3: Duke, the number that jumps off the sheet to me is that the Stars ran 50 more plays than the Braves today. They ran 79 plays, 67 of them were runs for 314 yards, 3 rushing touchdowns, 6 of 12 through the air for 86 yards and a touchdown. But the Braves defense, they just kept battling, and they got it done today. Overall, the Stars finished with, I have them right at 400 yards of offense. Of course, some of that came on that last little drive, kind of padding things a little bit. But the Braves Ross Hilton goes 11 of 14, 258 yards and a touchdown, and that was to Roman Erickson. Erickson finishes with 3 catches, 79 yards. Travis Thompson, 4 catches, 66 yards. Gabe Delgado, 1 catch for 1 yard. Crew Morgan, a big one, 1 catch for 33 yards. And then Kai Frazier, a big bomb, the longest play of the passing game today, 1 catch for 67 yards. And so 258 through the air, just 7 yards on the ground for the Braves for a total of 265. But the defense scored twice, including the door-slamming scoop and score, the sack fumble from Roman Erickson, scooped up and scored by Kai Frazier. That's a look at your post-game battle stats.
2: 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We do have Millie Kazare down on the field. Looks like she's going to be with Coach McKay Young right now. And Roman Erickson down there with Millie, along with a couple of other players. Kai Frazier down there and some others walking over. Looks like Bryce Erickson. So let's go Travis Thompson as well down there with Millie Kazare. So let's go down to the Miles CPA sideline report. Millie, take it away.
12: All right. Thanks, guys. Guys, congrats on the win, first of all. First game of the season, came down with a win. How does it feel?
13: It feels amazing. We had an awesome trip up here to Alaska. Had a rally around the guys for that one, but it feels good to go 1-0.
14: It feels amazing. I mean, like, we had the funnest time here in Alaska, and, I mean, these boys just were eating on the D-line, so, yeah.
15: It's just unreal, like, those boys hit so hard, and they came out punching, but we just punched harder.
16: It was great. We all enjoyed it, and we all got separate plays, and it was just a well-played game. So,
12: awesome. And as you guys know, Soldotna is a very strong, very physical team. Just talk about how important it was to contribute together and just be like a team, just all in one.
13: Yeah, obviously you're not. Can't do anything without the 10 other guys on the field. But, yeah, we just had to rally around each other and play as one heart beating, yeah.
14: We always talk about do it for the man beside you, because you're going to do a lot more for him than you're going to do for yourself. You're going to give up on yourself a lot quicker, and, you know, that's what we did today. It was a bend-don't-break situation all game, and we came out on top.
12: Awesome.
15: We just tore it up and showed them what Wyoming football is made of.
16: We know they were good, and they were definitely physical, but so it was just a fun game for both of us. We were both physical.
12: Awesome. Well, thanks, guys. Now, Coach, first of all, what are your overall takeaways from your team's performance tonight?
17: First off, I just want to thank our admin and the school board for being supportive to send us up here. It's been a dream, honestly, to be able to have this experience with these boys, you know, all the football aside. So grateful for the admin and the board for approving it, but then I also want to say thanks to the community. So many, you know, super generous donors, people that supported with these boys to help raise the money to come. And, you know, we could not have done it without a community that really got excited about this and rallied behind these guys financially to make this possible. And then I would be remiss if I didn't thank the city of Soldotna. Like, it has been amazing. We got here and they had the gym all laid out with cots and sleeping bags. I don't know that a community could have been more welcoming or warm to us. And then to be able to go fishing a couple days ago, go see the national park yesterday and glaciers and orcas and all that, like, it's been just an experience that I hope these boys never forget. And then to top it off with a football game was awesome. So proud of these guys for fighting and battling and coming out with a win.
12: Awesome. Well, thank you all so much for your time. And again, congrats on the win, and we'll send it back to you.
2: Thank you, Millie Kazare with the Miles CPA sideline report. Locations in Afton and in Alpine. That is Miles CPA. Great comments from Coach McKay Young and those players there. Dal, you've noticed for those watching, Travis Thompson, no pads, his arm in a sling. Let's hope for the very best for Travis. That'd be a big loss, and so we'll see how that thing goes.
3: It would. I will say it is 0 week, so if it is kind of somewhat major, at least you've got the next couple months to work on that rather than have it be, you know, later on. But Travis had himself a whale of a game up until that happened, as did the rest of the team. Duke, I'm still just flabbergasted by the difference in the 50 plays run offensively. You cannot say enough about the heart and the guts of the Star Valley defense today. They absolutely played their, they played with everything they had, and that's all you're hoping for from your football team, is that they represent your community, and they absolutely did that today.
2: A quality opponent and a quality win for Star Valley, and a great game here at Soldotna High School that really lived up to everything we hoped it would be. We all just wanted a good game. Man, did we get one. So absolutely got one. Dal, let's take a look at your player of the game, presented by Star Valley Skidoo.
3: Well, so many people that it could have been and easily could pick. I'm going with Travis. I thought he helped set the tone with that pick six early on. He was really difficult to solve in special teams. It helped set up a shorter field as well. He had a couple of big catches later on as well. So I'm going Travis Thompson for the player of the game.
2: Congratulations to Travis, the player of the game, presented by Star Valley Skidoo. 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And new this year, we also had the Remax of Star Valley play of the game.
3: And on that one, Duke, we went with the sack fumble from Roman Erickson, which was then scooped up and scored to slam the door of this game, in essence, from Kai Frazier, who scooped it and ran it in 38 yards to put the Braves up by two touchdowns at that point. So that play there, combination of Roman Erickson and Kai Frazier, your play of the game.
2: 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That is Remax of Star Valley. Again, your final score, the Braves with the win, 35-28 in Soldotna, Alaska today as we wrap up the Silver Star postgame show. 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We will echo the comments from Coach McKay Young in his postgame interview. Thank you to the community for your support to help us get here so that we could broadcast the game back to you. From the SVI Day fundraiser we held earlier on, all the way back on the 3rd of July, to all the little donations individually made here or there, from cash to products to anything else, to get us to this point so that we could broadcast the game in the Kenai Peninsula in Soldotna. Thank you so much for that. Now we look forward to returning to a game back in the Rocky Mountains of the region that we're in with Wyoming, but going to be on the Idaho side next week. An international opponent next week for Star Valley.
3: Yeah, we played the Braves have played the Stars. Next week, they'll play the Comets as from Raymond, Canada. That'll be a game next Saturday. Again, another Saturday game. That'll be at the ICCU Dome, a.k.a. the Mini Dome, at in Pocatello at the Idaho State University campus. So that game coming up next Saturday. So if you're looking for Friday Night Lights, you're going to have to wait another week.
2: One more week, which, by the way, the first Friday game of the season at Sugar Salem.
3: Wow.
2: So put your calendar down for that. But the Braves have 34 in a row with a big win in Alaska. Your final score, Star Valley 35, Soldotna 28. I'm Duke Dance with Dal Erickson. Our producer, David Kazair, assisted by Sage Jacobson. Our great camera crew, as always. Thank you for joining us in Alaska this afternoon and evening, live on the SVI Sports Network.

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Taylor Swift may be one of the biggest pop stars of all time. Yeah! 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
1: Setting the tone for your Sabbath day, we thank you once again for joining us. This is Carl Watkins. You're listening to the Sounds of Sunday.

The Tabernacle Choir and Orchestra on the Sounds of Sunday, He Shall Feed His Flock. And we open the hour with Debbie West Coon singing There Are Angels About You. Next, James F. Wright sings No Empty Chairs from Senator Orrin Hatch and Janice Cap Perry. And we thank you once again for tuning in. The Apostle Paul taught, Let the word of Christ dwell in you richly in all wisdom, teaching and admonishing one another. Colossians chapter 3. One of our greatest expressions of love and serving God is found in teaching. It was the Savior's primary activity during his ministry. Teaching or admonishing one another is what we all must do to assist God in saving souls. This hour, Glenn Rawson shares a related story here on the Sounds of Sunday.

0: 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Before that, Tammy Samista Robinson sang My Nest from Janice Caperi and Lynn Perry Christofferson. And Nathan Madsen performed Nearer My God to Thee. This is Carl Watkins thanking you for listening. 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Next, Jennifer Joy Wilson sings Grateful, followed by Glenn Rawson on The Sounds of Sunday.
1: This is a moment to reflect on the closeness of the Savior, as Elder Aaron T. Hall teaches that Jesus Christ knows us all personally.
2: That short phrase, I glory in my Jesus, beautifully captures Nephi's loving relationship with the Son of God, the Messiah, the Redeemer. In the books of 1st and 2nd Nephi, there are over 60 different names for Jesus Christ. Each name reveals something of his majesty, character, and his mission as the Savior of the world. Yet, in this expression of love, Nephi refers to him in a familiar and endearing way, my Jesus. To Nephi, Jesus Christ was not someone distant or merely known by name. No, to Nephi, the name of Jesus was his salvation. And as Nephi experienced trials and the joy of deliverance, the name of Jesus Christ became even more personal to him. Nephi came to know that there was none other way nor name given under heaven whereby men can be saved in the kingdom of God. The name of Jesus Christ was Nephi's redemption, and he gloried in it. Reflecting on his afflictions, temptations, and weakness, Nephi shares why he glories in Jesus Christ. He writes, my God hath been my support. He hath led me through mine afflictions. He hath preserved me. He hath filled me with his love. We then read Nephi's firm declaration, Lord, I have trusted in thee, and I will trust in thee forever. In every circumstance, the bitter and the sweet, Nephi trusted in the one who is mighty to save. Today,

0: I glory in our healer. He can heal all who feel the sting of death, loneliness, physical and emotional pain, the burden of sin, and every broken heart. He has perfect empathy. He weeps with us, and he invites us to be still. I rejoice that the Son of God heals us one by one and encircles us in the arms of his love.
1: That was an excerpt from Elder Aaron T. Hall's talk, I Glory in My Jesus. This is a moment to reflect.
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6: 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Here's Jennifer Joy Wilson on the Sounds of Sunday.

thank you for joining us here on The Sounds of Sunday. I'm Glenn Rawson. Since it's that time of year when school is starting, may I share an experience with you that happened to me more than 30 years ago. One summer, I was hired by a neighbor to tend a small band of sheep. My job was to take them to the mountain pastures each day, watch them, and then bring them safely home that night. I had been strictly warned when I took the job to not let the sheep stray too near the alfalfa fields, or they'd break through and bloat on the rich feed. One day, though, I carelessly let the sheep get too near the fence, and they broke through. The entire band quickly spread across the field and began gorging themselves. I panicked. I ran around screaming and waving my arms, desperately trying to drive the sheep out, but it did no good at all. They melted around me like water and went on eating. Finally, the owner and his son came. As they hurried past me to save the sheep, one of them said something to me about the instructions I had ignored. It angered me, and in a rage, I turned and ran, not toward the sheep, but away from them. I ran all the way home. At that moment, I could have cared less if every last one of those sheep had died. Fortunately, though, none of them did. That experience has come back to me often. I've since learned that a teacher is a shepherd. Teaching is the Savior's own profession and the art of shepherding the lambs of God to the pastures of truth. No matter whether that pasture is religion, science, mathematics, or whatever, truth is truth, no matter where it's found. And teaching is a sacred trust. Speaking as a father, may God bless those teachers this year who will touch the lives of the children. And someday, teachers, who's to say how grateful those lambs will be for you and for all those who guided them safely to pasture and brought them back home?

0: sounds of Sunday and Audrey Toon and Kason Renshaw with He Loves You Enough from EFY 2017. Before that, Cedar Breaks performed Time and Jean Merlino sang The Last Touch from A Time to Love. The Glenn Rawson story was called Teaching a Sacred Trust with scoring music from the Old Testament video songs. 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Please stay tuned. We begin next hour with Becky Willard singing Garden of Gethsemane. And now here's Stephen Perry on the Sounds of Sunday.
1: On today's Good Word, we're talking about the origins of antiseptic theory and how to clean both our hands and our hearts. Though he wasn't the first person to point out the importance of cleanliness, Dr. Ignaz Semmelweis was the first medical professional to link a doctor's hygiene with patient mortality. He noticed that doctors who worked with cadavers before moving to help birthing mothers had a higher chance of losing their patients than the midwives who only worked with the mothers. In 1847, he forced all doctors to wash their hands thoroughly between autopsies and helping with births. Infant mortality dropped dramatically. But Semmelweis's theories that doctors were somehow carrying cadaverous particles with them wasn't accepted. He was eventually shunned from the medical community and died without knowing his efforts would be vindicated by Louis Pasteur's work on germ theory. Some doctors of the time took offense to the implication that their hands could be unclean. As medical professionals, they were supposed to be gentlemen. How could they be the cause of disease? But time has proved that greater access to hygiene is the best predictor of disease prevention. It's not a matter of getting decontaminated once and then never getting dirty again, but instead practicing regular habits of cleanliness. Before anyone coined the term antiseptic, clean hands were still seen as a powerful symbol of good action. Doing wrong got your hands dirty, metaphorically speaking, but those stains could be washed off. The psalmist of the Old Testament famously linked clean hands and pure hearts for the ancient world. In Psalm 24, we hear that the righteous are those who clean their works and their hearts continually. Those looking to find the Lord need to purify their thoughts and actions, preparing themselves for the presence and power of God. Who shall ascend unto the hill of the Lord, or who shall stand in his holy place? He that hath clean hands and a pure heart, who hath not lifted up his soul unto vanity, nor sworn deceitfully, he shall receive blessing from the Lord, and righteousness from the God of his salvation. The Lord expects his children to prepare themselves to meet him face to face, but that work is the work of a lifetime. Though there are covenants and ordinances required of us as servants of God, one-time rituals aren't enough to prepare us for heaven. We don't wash our hands once in our life and immediately become pure forever. Like regularly washing our hands, we renew our covenants time and time again. Through this process, our actions become purified and our hearts, realigning us with God once again. If hands can be renewed, why not hearts? Repentance is what makes the Lord's gospel different from any plan for self-improvement or any self-help course. We'll naturally change throughout our lives, hopefully for the better, but it's only through the Lord's help that we can change our very being with such purpose. More than just changing our behavior, turning to God can change our hearts, purifying them into something worthy to give to God. In contrast to a world that demands lots of what we have to offer physically, the Lord requires something very simple. He wants ourselves. In preparing to meet the Lord, we don't have to be perfect from the very beginning, but we do need a willingness to continually cleanse our hearts and our hands as we become closer to Him, and letting Him purify us so we can stand in holy places. And that's the Good Word.
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1: 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And we thank you for making us a part of yours. I'm Carl Watkins. You're listening to The Sounds of Sunday.

The Tabernacle Choir and Orchestra on the Sounds of Sunday with Hey Sue, The Very Thought is Sweet. And we open the hour with Becky Willard and Michael Dowdle performing Garden of Gethsemane from Suzanne Hodson. Next, Sharon Hopkins and Angela Brower sing Beautiful Savior from Rob Gardner. And we thank you once again for joining us. The prophet Joseph Smith wrote, "It is impossible for a man to be saved in ignorance." Doctrine and Covenants, section 131. This means that without knowledge, we cannot receive eternal joy. That's because we have no point of reference. We cannot discern between good and evil, light and darkness, pleasure and pain, because we cannot comprehend what they are. Our mortal life is an extension of our spiritual pre-existence, and it is essential in bringing us eternal joy. This hour, Glenn Rawson explains through a related personal painful experience here on the Sounds of Sunday.

0: The Sounds of Sunday and Gentry with Jesus Once of Humble Birth. Before that, Paul Cardall performed The Spirit of God. 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Next, Allie Gardner sings I Am Eve, followed by Glenn Rawson on The Sounds of Sunday.
1: This is a moment to reflect on being on the Lord's errand, as President Susan H. Porter encourages us to attend to the needs of others.
2: Wake up each day with purpose and confidence, knowing that Jesus will walk with you. Follow his example and say in prayer to Heavenly Father, here am I, send me. Then listen for thoughts and ideas. What will he send you to do? Through his Spirit, he may send you to comfort someone who is lonely, help your family, learn important lessons at school, or teach someone to pray. He can help you stand for truth so you can bring his light to others. Do you remember learning about Jesus feeding more than 5,000 people? Jesus had been teaching people all day, and they were hungry. Somewhere in this large group, there was a young boy who had 5 loaves of bread and 2 small fishes. He knew that this food could not feed very many people, but he decided to give Jesus what he had. Jesus took the food and thanked Heavenly Father for it. That food fed thousands of people. Just as the young boy did not have to figure out how a small amount of bread and fish could feed so many people, you do not need to worry about fixing all the problems around you. Heavenly Father can provide miracles when you simply offer what you have. When you say, here am I, send me, Heavenly Father can take something small and simple and make it great. I have seen children all over the world who are offering what they have to bring God's love to their families, church, friends, and communities. In Ghana, primary children told me they share their lunch at school with others who don't have any. In Cambodia, I saw sick children in a local hospital light up when they were given activity kits made by primary children who cared about them. When you strive to

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1: 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From Gregory Reese and Daniel Blomberg, here's Allie Gardner on the Sounds of Sunday.

Welcome to the Sounds of Sunday. This is Glenn Rawson. One night, not long ago, after a late-night family movie, my little boy, Adam, crawled in bed with me wanting a bedtime story. I was just a few pages into Beauty and the Beast when all of a sudden a pain hit me in the back and began to intensify. Within moments, it was so bad I couldn't breathe. When I sat up, it felt as though someone had stuck a knife in my back. I knew what it was. I'd heard of it before. Kidney stones. My wife and daughters got me to the hospital. And I have to tell you, I've known pain in my life, but I have never known pain like that. The hospital hooked me up to IVs and began to pump me full of painkillers. Oh, they were wonderful. I still remember that feeling. One of these was called Toradol. Now, if I had known what this drug would do to me, I would never have gotten within 100 yards of it. Now, while I languished in the hospital, the kidney stone refused to move. So the hospital, naturally, increased the fluid drip into my body in an attempt to flush the stone out. I don't know how many bottles of that stuff went into me. By late Sunday night, the stone was still there, as was the pain, and something was definitely wrong with my body. None of the fluid going in was coming out. The drug, Toradol, had shut down my kidneys. By the time I left the hospital for home, I resembled the Pillsbury Doughboy, and that stone was still there. The words, retaining water, they took on a completely new meaning. None of my clothes would fit. It was so bad that even sweatpants were tight. I lost sight of my feet for the first time in my life. I couldn't even bend over. For the next several days, whenever I lay down to sleep, I felt as though I was being hung upside down. When I climbed on the scales, I discovered that in my 36 hours in the hospital, I had gained over 30 pounds. And I only weigh 150 pounds dripping wet. At one point, I came downstairs utterly appalled at my awful appearance. I said to my wife and my oldest daughter, "Look at this." I pulled up my sweatshirt and grabbed my more than ample stomach and shook it. It jiggled and rolled like a giant bowl of unset jello. It was disgusting. They thought it was hilarious. They still do. My wife, having borne 7 children, made some comment in the midst of her gales of laughter like, "Well, now you know what pregnancy feels like, don't you?" I don't recall I ever really wanted to know what pregnancy felt like. Well, I went to my doctor, who's a good friend. He was a little surprised at what had happened to me. I guess Toradol was not supposed to do that. And he said, "Well, we need to get your kidneys going again." He gave me some pills, and oh, did they work. Over the next 4 days, I lost all of the 30 pounds, plus more, underwent surgery for the stone, and painfully passed 2 more stones. When it was over, my body felt like it had spent a week in a washer on the spin cycle. Now, why do I tell you all of that? Because knowledge is power. What we don't know can hurt us, just like what I didn't know hurt me. Our agency is only as good as our knowledge. The more we know of truth, the stronger our agency, the more choices we have, and thus the more power we have over our lives. What we don't know, what you don't know, limits your ability to choose and allows you to be deceived. If only I had known that my troubles could likely have been prevented by a few extra ounces of water each day. Most of our troubles in life could be solved by a few extra minutes of living water. The word of the Lord, studied and applied. Again, experience taught me that taking Toradol and guzzling IV fluid has terrible consequences. If only I had known. Don't
Don't let experience teach you about guilt, pain, and hell. Remember, knowledge is power. Ignorance and stupidity are not bliss, they're bondage. May we stand in the light of the Lord Jesus Christ and never be moved.

Michael Webb on the sounds of Sunday with Stand in the Light from EFY 2004. Now here's the Tabernacle Choir and Orchestra.

0: The Sounds of Sunday and Reese Oliveira, Hallie Cahoon, and Blake Walker with I Feel My Savior's Love from the One Voice Children's Choir. Before that, Shannon Denton performed No Ordinary Man from the Best of Janis Capperi. And the Tabernacle Choir and Orchestra performed The Prayer. The Glenn Rawson story was called Kidney Stones, with scoring music from Enoch Train, Shall We Gather. 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

0: The Tabernacle Choir and Orchestra on the Sounds of Sunday with the Spirit of God. And we open the hour with BYU Noteworthy performing Amazing Grace, My Chains Are Gone. And we thank you once again for tuning in. King David wrote, "Be of good courage, and he shall strengthen your heart, all ye that hope in the Lord." The 32nd Psalm. Courage is of great worth to God. Having courage is vital to serving Him. This hour, Glenn Rawson explains through a related story from Pioneer Days here on the Sounds of Sunday. Next, Whitley Phipp sings "I'm Gonna Pray for This Land" from Orrin Hatch and Janice Cap Perry. Senator Hatch tells us the story behind the song.
1: Well, one day, Whitley Phipps, the famous evangelical minister, he's a Seventh-day Adventist, came into the office, and we immediately became great friends. He's an African-American, wonderful minister who, just has the most tremendous bass baritone voice I've ever heard. And he wanted to sing some of my songs, and I said, I'd be glad to have you do it. And so he sung some of my songs all over the country, and he's fond of telling me that he would not tell them where they came from. And then finally he'd say, guess who wrote those songs? And he said there was always a collective gasp. And he got such a kick out of it because they couldn't believe that this old U.S. senator could have written some of that beautiful music. Well, on that particular song, I'm Going to Pray for This Land, I get the inspiration. I sit down and I just write it. And then I sent it to Janice, and she liked it. And so she came up with the music behind it, and I think it's a really, really good song. It has a very nice grip to it that we should all be praying for this land, and especially right now. I think we're all concerned about what's going to happen to our country, so it's a song that particularly could apply for today.

0: The Sounds of Sunday and Wanda Lindstrom with Angels on Tiptoe from Kathleen Hollyoak. Before that, Jason Tonioli performed for the Beauty of the Earth. This is Carl Watkins thanking you for listening. 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Next, Daniel Beck sings I Fell on My Knees, followed by Glenn Rawson on The Sounds of Sunday.
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2: To abide with us, in John chapter 14, Jesus promises the first and second comforters. The first comforter Jesus speaks of is the Holy Ghost. And I will pray unto the Father, and he shall give you another comforter, that he may abide with you forever. The Comforter, which is the Holy Ghost, whom the Father shall send in my name, he shall teach you all things and bring all things to your remembrance. The second Comforter Jesus speaks of is himself. Jesus promises, I will not leave you comfortless, I will come to you. For he that loveth me shall be loved of my Father, and I will love him, and will manifest myself to him. Indeed, if a man love me, he will keep my words, and my Father will love him, and we will come unto him, and make our abode with him. Christ's atonement changes everything. It brings literal resurrection. It can enable our return to the presence of God and the eternal uniting of families. This is my Easter witness. Jesus Christ died, was buried, and rose again the third day and ascended into heaven. I know my Redeemer lives, and while he lives, I'll sing my prophet, priest, and king. As we walk our dusty roads to Emmaus, he will be with us. If we see someone walking alone and sad, will you please walk with them? No one sits alone, and no one should walk alone their road to Emmaus unseen. Let us see and walk together in his love, so he can abide with and in us, and us in him. At this Eastertide and each day, I pray. In the sacred and holy name of Jesus Christ, amen.
1: That was an excerpt from Elder Garrett W. Gong's talk, "'Tis Eastertide, No One Walks Alone." This is a moment to reflect.
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0: Welcome back from Julie Turnbow. 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

I'm Glenn Rawson, and welcome. Sometimes it is well to be reminded just how hard some people have had it for the gospel's sake. October 23rd, 1856. William James was asked to help bury the dead that morning before beginning the ascent of Rocky Ridge, Wyoming. William and his family were part of the Willie Handcart Company, and snow had caught them ill-prepared on one of the most exposed portions of that trail. William and his 13-year-old son, Reuben, remained behind to complete their grim duty. Once finished, the James children raced ahead to catch up with the company, while Jane picked up the cart and with Reuben began to pull. They did not go far when William collapsed in the snow. He tried several times to get up, but was unable. Mary Ann James, just 11 years old, recorded the following. Mother was placed in an awful position. Her husband unable to go any further, and her little children far ahead, hungry and freezing. What can she do? Father said, "Go to the children. We will get in if we can." Reuben remained with his father, and Jane pushed on and found her children huddled against the bank of the Sweetwater River, too frightened and tired to cross alone. Daughter Sarah wrote, "We had forded this river before many times, but it had never seemed so far across. It was about 40 feet to the other bank. Mother soon had us on our way." Sometime that night, Jane James and her children reached camp at Rock Creek and anxiously turned their faces back up the trail in anticipation. With each group that came in, they expected to see Father and Reuben. All night, they waited. Finally, towards morning, some of the captains who had gone out to bring in the stragglers came into camp carrying the dead body of William James and the badly frozen Reuben. Reuben would live, though his injuries were so bad he would suffer with them the rest of his life. William, however, was among the 13 buried in the mass grave at Rock Creek. As a fire was built over the new grave to kill the scent and keep the wolves away, the children sat and watched their mother. Sarah said, "I can see my mother's face as she sat looking at the partly conscious Reuben. Her eyes looked so dead that I was afraid." Daughter Mary Ann said, "Imagine if you can. My mother, only a young woman of 41, her husband lying dead in a frozen wilderness, with seven little children, starved and freezing, crying for comfort." Indeed, can you imagine? Sarah records what happened next. She didn't sit long. My mother was never one to cry. When it was time to move out, Mother had her family ready to go. She put her invalid son in the cart with her baby, and we joined the train. Our mother was a strong woman, and she would see us through anything. And Mary Ann added, her physical and mental endurance was nothing short of miraculous.

Wayne Burton, Nicholas Neal, and Brooke Bromley on the Sounds of Sunday with Press Forward. Now here's the Tabernacle Choir and Orchestra.

0: the sounds of Sunday in Elizabeth Atuaya with Never a Better Hero from Greg Hansen. Before that, the Tabernacle Choir and Orchestra performed Softly and Tenderly. The Glenn Rawson Story was called Jane James, with scoring music from David Brony, Be Thou My Vision. 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This is Carl Watkins. Thanks for listening. Please remember that the fate of America is in the hands of God. Please pray for our leaders, for the survival of our Constitution, and pray for the return of our Savior to bring eternal peace to this troubled world. We begin next hour with Kristen Bodine Scott singing Holiness to His House. And now here's Stephen Perry on The Sounds of Sunday.
1: Today on The Good Word, we're talking about the importance of opposites and why patience is a necessary skill. I once sat in on a television writer's room, watching the group throw around ideas and plans as they tried to wrestle a story into a concrete script. After reading the latest draft, the head writer gave his notes and then stopped, thinking, "Have we made things hard enough for our hero?" That's what he asked everyone in the room. The happily ever after they'd given their protagonist wasn't enough to make a satisfying ending. They needed to make things worse on the front end. This is a basic concept in any kind of storytelling. To make your audience care about your characters, you have to put them through the ringer. Triumph is sweeter if the protagonist and the audience know the bitterness that preceded it. Opposites highlight one another. Without an evil empire or a dark lord or even just a really mean boss, the hero doesn't seem very heroic. Audiences respond to those contrasts not just because we like seeing opposites play out, but because that's how we experience the world. We're naturally a bit self-centered and with only our perspective to make judgments from, so any conflict is tempting to turn into a binary of right versus wrong. The challenges we face are relative, so overcoming any odds, no matter how large or small, is going to feel just as dramatic as defeating some great evil. God is there for us, whatever the size of our trial. His support, his teachings, help us contextualize what we and other people are experiencing in the bigger purpose of his work. Loving God doesn't want us to suffer, necessarily, but he recognizes that as mortals, we're here to learn from the consequences of our actions, or we can't grow. The psalmist recognizes this in Psalm 30, displaying the contrast within our lives where God might step in. For his anger endureth but a moment, in his favor is life. Weeping may endure for a night, but joy cometh in the morning. Thou hast turned for me my mourning into dancing. Thou hast put off my sackcloth and girded me with gladness. Like us, his children, God isn't constrained to only one emotion, and he's not removed from emotion entirely. When his people need to be chastised, he lets us know. But his joy is equally available. We are well practiced in calling out in prayer in our extreme need. But the Lord isn't just there in those bitter moments of our lives. He also can make our joy more potent in times of relief and triumph. We need the bitter to know the sweet or the dark to know the light. And he's organized the world to give us the chance to learn, and that means learning both sides of the coin. The psalmist penned this bit of poetry not just to remind us of the contrast that God holds, but also as an assurance that even the most strenuous circumstances will pass. That when darkness surrounds us and looks like there's no way forward, it's helpful to remember it hasn't always been this bad, and it won't be forever. Hard times tend to give us tunnel vision, convincing us there's no use in hoping for anything better, that nothing can solve our problems. But often, one of the most important ingredients to our solution is time. We're not meant to be passive, but God asks his servants to develop patience, a necessary skill, when we're not likely to always get what we want right away. And thankfully, with time and God's help, we'll always eventually find the light. And that's The Good Word.
2: 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This is Glenn, and one of the joys of my life is standing in places where great things happened and immersing myself in the story, the feeling, and the spirit of that place. That happens all over the world. So this January 2027, we're going to go to Hawaii and do it again. 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

Setting the tone for your Sabbath day, we thank you for joining us on this second Sunday of 2026. I'm Carl Watkins. These are the sounds of Sunday.

0: The Tabernacle Choir and Orchestra on the Sounds of Sunday with Peace Like a River. And we open the hour with Allie Gardner singing I Am Eve from Gregory Reese and Daniel Blomberg. We thank you once again for joining us. Jesus said, "He that loveth father or mother more than me is not worthy of me. And he that loveth son or daughter more than me is not worthy of me. And he that taketh not his cross and followeth after me is not worthy of me." Matthew chapter 10. It's a high price to pay, but such a sacrifice is well worth the cost. This hour, Glenn Rawson shares a related story of a marriage relationship here on the Sounds of Sunday. Next, 13-year-old Roosevelt Rawl sings, "Oh America, I Can Hear You Calling Me." Today, Roosevelt is 18 years old. Here's her story from 5 years ago.
1: 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I also started my own nonprofit called The Music and the Message. The message is that 5 kids die every single day because of child abuse and neglect, and you can learn about more of my social media campaign at 5too many.com. And the music is that I love to sing, and we bring those two things together and create this concert to bring awareness and raise money for Child Help. I just released Oh America, the music video, and I know that there is a lot that is going on right now in the world, and I know that if we forget our past, we have no future. And I am so honored that I was able to sing and video at the Fort Rosecrans Cemetery in San Diego, where so many people gave their lives for our freedoms. And I hope through this video that we can help heal the children's hearts and let them know that there's help and that they can reach out and let them know that they are loved by us and by God. I hope you guys love Oh America. You can find me on Instagram, Twitter, Facebook, YouTube, and watch the video at Roosevelt Sings with 1 O. Thank you guys so much.

I'm Glenn Rawson, and greetings to you. When we speak of faith and courage, this story should ever be remembered. January 18th, 1827. Emma Hale, 22 years old, traveled up the Susquehanna River from her home in Harmony, Pennsylvania, to visit her sister who was living near Colesville, New York. While there, Emma and Joseph Smith Jr. discussed marriage once again. Now, they'd known each other since the fall of 1825, when Joseph had lived with her family while working in the area. The two became attracted to each other, and perhaps with good reason. Joseph was taller than the average men of his day, around 6 feet, powerfully built with light brown hair and clean-cut features. He was frequently described as a handsome young man. Emma, too, was taller than the average, about 5'9", well-figured, with long dark hair, dark eyes, and an olive complexion. George A. Smith would later describe Emma as, quote, "the most beautiful woman in the universe," end of quote, a sentiment echoed by others. Emma and Joseph courted according to the social customs of the day. Things like dances, corn huskings, letters, poetry, etc. In time, they came to agree they wanted to be married. Also, in accordance with social custom, though not required, Joseph asked Emma's father, Isaac Hale, if they could be wed. Isaac's answer was emphatically no. He did not approve and forbade it. Now consider how difficult this must have been for Emma. She and her father were close. The record seems to indicate that Emma was a favorite with her father, and he was especially fond of her. If she married Joseph, she would be sacrificing that relationship with her father and her family. There would be no cherished wedding in the family parlor with her friends and bridesmaids and all the family gathered round in celebration. Moreover, Emma would be giving up her home, all of her friends, a substantial dowry that she had accumulated, and the comfortable, relatively affluent lifestyle that her father had provided. In her choice, it was all that she had ever known and loved, or it was Joseph. And what about Joseph? What came with Joseph Smith Jr.? Where Emma was well-educated and cultured for the time, Joseph was a rough-hewn frontiersman, mostly illiterate. And while he was studying hard to change that, still, Emma said, he could not craft a well-worded letter. He was a hated and a hunted man. Twice already, he had been arrested and put on trial, and while that represented perhaps the worst of the persecution, there were those who had threatened his life and despised him for what he believed. Joseph had seen God and Christ. An angel was his mentor and tutor. The heavens had been opened to him, and not many months hence, and the Book of Mormon would be brought forth through him. Joseph was, to say the least, not a popular man. If Emma chose Joseph, she would take his part. Whatever came upon him by the will of God and the wickedness of men would be hers as well to share. January 18th, 1827, Emma married Joseph at the home of Zachariah Tarbell in South Bainbridge, New York. Whoever else may have been in attendance that night, it was not Emma's family. Emma's decision to marry Joseph represents a real sacrifice in faith, perhaps the first for the restored gospel in this last dispensation. To marry Joseph was to give up everything and proclaim that he was telling the truth. On that day, she took his name, she took his part, and she carried it all the days of her life. If ever there lived a person who knew Joseph, who had suffered immeasurably because of him and what he taught, who could have exposed him if he were a fraud, that person would have been Emma. But she never did. She, who knew him best, bore the strongest witness that he was a true prophet. Thank the Almighty
for Sister Emma.

0: 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The Glenn Rawson story was called Emma Marries Joseph, with scoring music from Paul Cardall's The Spirit of God. 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See the compilation from President Nelson, Is the Second Coming Close?, and President Oaks Defending Our Divinely Inspired Constitution and Preparing for the Second Coming. Stay tuned next for Music and the Spoken Word with the Tabernacle Choir at Temple Square. Please remember that the fate of America is in the hands of God. Please pray for our leaders, for the survival of our Constitution, and for love and understanding and order to prevail during these confusing times. And pray for the return of our Savior to bring eternal peace to this troubled world. Have a wonderful day, and may our Father in heaven bless you and your family.
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6: 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Conducting today's program is Mac Wilberg, with organist Joseph Peoples, and the spoken word by Derek Porter.

Carl Gustav Jacob Jacobi was one of the world's great mathematicians. Yet, what made him especially interesting was not only the discoveries he made, but actually the way he approached difficult problems. Jacobi believed that when trying to solve a challenging problem, it helped to turn it around, looking at it from the opposite direction. He's credited with saying, "One must always invert." In other words, we often understand an idea more fully when we consider not only what it is, but also what it is not. Take, for example, the attribute of charity. Paul, the ancient apostle, taught about this pure form of love by describing both what it is and what it is not. "Charity suffereth long and is kind. It rejoiceth in the truth and beareth all things, believeth all things, hopeth all things, endureth all things." But Paul also taught that charity envieth not, is not puffed up, seeketh not her own, and is not easily provoked. In other words, love is patient and kind. It is not proud, selfish, or resentful. The practice of inversion can help us understand not only the things of this world, but also the things of heaven. It can help us see our lives, our relationships, and even our trials from a higher perspective. At a recent awards ceremony, the guest of honor rose to speak. He chose his words carefully, each phrase coming with great effort due to a condition affecting his voice. He said, "I'm grateful to God for everything He has given me, including my disease." His faith and perspective inspired all who heard him. In a sense, he had inverted his challenge. Instead of seeing only what his illness had taken, he could also see what it had taught. That higher perspective enabled him to move forward with faith, even amid great trial. May we seek to more fully understand life's challenges by viewing them not only for what they are, but also for what they are not. As we do, we open our minds and hearts to heaven. We begin to see our challenges in a new light, not only as obstacles that interfere with our happiness, but as opportunities to grow, to learn, and to progress.

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0: Coming up on History of the Saints.
1: I copied a revelation more than 25 years ago in which it is stated that war should be in the South and in the North, and that nation after nation would become embroiled in the tumult and excitement until war should be poured out upon the whole earth, and that this war would commence at the rebellion of South Carolina, and that time should be such that every man who did not flee to Zion would have to take up the sword against his neighbor or against his brother. Wilford Woodruff.
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0: Welcome to Kirtland, Ohio. We're here at the Newell K. Whitney store in a second floor room that was known at the time as Joseph Smith's Revelation Room. It was here, in this room, on Christmas Day, 1832, that Joseph Smith received a revelation that's known today in the Doctrine and Covenants as Section 87. That revelation was a prophecy on war that would find fulfillment 29 years later with the outbreak of the Civil War. This episode of History of the Saints begins our telling of the story of the Latter-day Saints and the Civil War.
1: The American Civil War was a deep and tragic event. It touched all Americans. It had a higher death rate than any other war in American history. And even Latter-day Saints, that found themselves as isolated as anyone in America could be in Utah Territory, were deeply touched by this tragic event. When the Civil War begins, the United States Army finds itself in a unique position. A large portion of the Army is stationed in Utah Territory, over 1,000 miles away from the action on the East Coast. And we find over a quarter of the United States Army in Utah trying to keep the rebellion down that supposedly exists among the Mormons. And so they have to call the Army back very quickly after the war begins so that they can contribute to the war on the East Coast. As the clouds build for war, we see South Carolina seceding on the 20th of December, 1860. At about that time, Secretary John B. Floyd, the Secretary of War, who had been instrumental in sending the Army out to Utah, Floyd defects, joins the Confederacy, and Utah is now left with their major camp named after John B. Floyd. So Congress and the United States Army teamed together and renamed the installation Fort Crittenden, named after Senator Crittenden from Kentucky, who was very instrumental in keeping his state eventually from seceding and who tried to be conciliatory prior to the war and after the war. And so Camp Floyd becomes Fort Crittenden right about the time the war is beginning. It's often seen by most people that Fort Sumter is the beginning of the war. But a look at the historical record shows that actually the first artillery shots fired in anger occurred also in Charleston Harbor, also involved with Fort Sumter, but fired at a resupply ship that was sent down by the Union Army to resupply Fort Sumter and the command there. On January 9th, 1861, a ship called Star of the West was actually fired upon by Southern artillery. The reason it's often not counted as the beginning of the war is because the Union forces did not fire back upon the Confederates. But it was clearly shots fired in anger over the resupply of Fort Sumter.
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0: The United States experienced a civil war from April 1861 until 1865 for 4 years. Now, when we look at Mormon immigration, this great saga, this great part of the pioneer period story, we have to ask the question, what impact did the Civil War have on the Mormon immigration? That is, we have people coming from Europe and crossing America and so forth. What did the Civil War do to that system? We had 17,000 people in that five-year period, and that was equal to half of what we had in the previous 14 years. Significant increase. Why? Three reasons, really. One was the Joseph Smith prophecy that war is going to be poured out, and you better gather to Zion for safety. The second one was poor living conditions and job opportunities in Europe. And the fact that the Civil War, and in Utah, there was work and opportunity. So that was the second reason. The third reason was the down and back wagon trains. And that made it possible for people who couldn't afford it otherwise to make that trek to Zion. diaries comment on the soldiers. As they crossed New York and got to Chicago, Thomas Grigg will report in his diary that he saw as they drove through Chicago a gallows and a noose and a sign on it that says, "Death to Traitors." And the diaries in 1861 talk about seeing soldiers at the bridges and seeing a flag go up when they're stopped at a railroad station, seeing an American flag come down and a Confederate flag go up, and then seeing an American flag go up and a Confederate flag come down. And it's kind of tense.
4: The Latter-day Saints' perspective on the Civil War was unique thanks to a prophecy given by Joseph Smith, Christmas Day, 1832.
5: The Saints' involvement with the Civil War most likely begins years before the war itself ever broke out. The earliest involvement is probably Joseph Smith's famous prophecy we associate with the Civil War, known today as Section 87 of the Doctrine and Covenants. The revelation itself was received by the prophet Joseph Smith on Christmas Day, December 25th, 1832, in Kirtland, Ohio.
6: "Verily, thus saith the Lord concerning the wars that will shortly come to pass, beginning at the rebellion of South Carolina, which will eventually terminate in the death and misery of many souls. And the time will come that war will be poured out on all nations, beginning at this place. For behold, the southern states shall be divided against the northern states, and then war shall be poured out on all nations." Joseph Smith.
7: The war starting in South Carolina was not going to be a surprise, because just recently there had been the nullification crisis in South Carolina. They had threatened to remove themselves from the Union on the basis of states' rights. States' rights trump anything else. And their reading of the Constitution was the protection of property, slavery. And that states' rights trumps anything else. So you had all kinds of problems with South Carolina in 1832. And Senator Calhoun is the great spokesman for states' rights. Joseph Smith's prophecy, therefore, that the war would begin, or shall we say the beginning of the wars, the beginning of the conflicts, would be in South Carolina, came as no surprise to anyone, when indeed, in 1861, the outbreak of the war happened in South Carolina.
8: "The people of South Carolina, in convention assembled, passed ordinances declaring their state a free and independent nation, and appointed Thursday, the 31st day of January, 1833, as a day of humiliation and prayer to implore Almighty God to vouchsafe his blessings and restore liberty and happiness within their borders. President Jackson issued his proclamation against this rebellion, called out a force sufficient to quell it, and implored the blessings of God to assist the nation to extricate itself from the horrors of the approaching solemn crisis. Willard Richards."
7: What was agonizingly, terrifyingly true about the prophecy of 1832 given by the prophet Joseph Smith was that it would end in the death and suffering of many souls. I think most American historians would argue that at the outbreak of the Civil War, Fort Sumter, that the North would likely win this conflict pretty quickly. And can you understand why that would be the case? The North had what? The military power. It had the economic power. It had the demographic power. In other words, the population was concentrated in the North. It had the political power in Congress. The North had everything going its way and should have probably won that conflict. A cakewalk would be saying it too lightly, I suppose, but in short order, it had everything that you'd expect to win except one thing. And that one thing was military leadership. What was it that the South had that the North didn't have? You had Robert E. Lee, Stonewall Jackson, General Beauregard. Many of the greatest generals of the war were on the southern side. Most trained at West Point, ironically, in New York, but loyal to their own states. And so when that war began, The North thought it would win fairly quickly. What happened turned into be a slaughter. And one battle after another showed that the South was in it for real. You begin to see it at Shiloh, Antietam, Fredericksburg, and eventually Gettysburg. This is going to be a war that's going to be unlike any other war in American history. And that's the chilling part of the prophecy which will come to pass. If some in the East were expecting a short conflict with a quick and glorious Union victory, no such interpretation came out of Utah. Even before the first shot was fired, the Mormon expectation was that the war would be long and horrible.
9: Do any of you think this war is going to be over in a few days? If you do, you are greatly mistaken. Heber C. Kimball, May 1861.
7: There's no question that to the Latter-day Saint observers in Utah in the early 1860s, this war is going to take a long time. The prophecies had indicated that. And we find that that is precisely what happens. By the time of the end of the Civil War, what, at least 600,000 slain in a war that no one saw how deep the conflict was going to be. Perhaps with the exception of Abraham Lincoln.
10: When his friend hit a rough patch, Jim offered to help in the simplest way possible. He kept the key to his gun cabinet for a while. It wasn't about trust, it was about love. A quiet agreement between neighbors, one that might have saved a life. 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That's 988. Someone will listen. Someone will care. And if firearms are part of your home, store them safely. 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Wyoming takes care of its own. Always has, always will.
11: A message from Wyoming Health Fairs with support from the McMurray Foundation, Natrona Collective Health Trust, and the Wyoming Association of Broadcasters, working together to make sure no Wyoming neighbor faces their darkest moments alone.
5: As far as we know, there are 8 manuscript copies of Section 87 in existence. And those become the basis of how we understand the early church leaders and members used the section. Several church leaders referred to having copies of it.
12: I copied a revelation more than 25 years ago in which it is stated that war should be in the South and in the North, and that nation after nation would become embroiled in the tumult and excitement until war should be poured out upon the whole earth, and that this war would commence at the rebellion of South Carolina, and that time should be such that every man who did not flee to Zion would have to take up the sword against his neighbor or against his brother. Wilford Woodruff.
5: Obviously, as war clouds increased, as the war seemed imminent, church use of the revelation and prophecy on war increased. There's a spike in usage in 1860. Talks and addresses from Salt Lake and other places make frequent reference to Joseph's prophecy on war and its beginning in South Carolina. Non-LDS presses pick up on that. Correspondents in Utah Territory recognize this usage of a prophecy on war. And some of them challenge it, arguing that it's been fabricated. Others challenge that the saints aren't loyal to the Union. Prior to the war, people are skeptical of it. Once the war begins, some interesting non-Latter-day Saint uses of the revelation, non-Latter-day Saint uses of the revelation in presses also appear. To me, one of the most interesting uses of the revelation by a non-Latter-day Saint press comes out of the Philadelphia Sunday Mercury. Shortly after the war's beginning, it published a copy of the revelation with an interesting introduction.
13: We have in our possession a pamphlet published at Liverpool in 1851. Containing a selection from the revelations, translations, and narrations of Joseph Smith, the founder of Mormonism. The following prophecy is here said to have been made by Smith on the 25th of December, 1832. In view of our present troubles, this prediction seems to be in progress of fulfillment. Have we not had a prophet among us? Philadelphia Sunday Mercury.
7: There's a strong feeling that the Lord will have retributive justice upon the country for the death of the prophet Joseph Smith and Hiram. And to miss that is to miss our history. It's a deep vein.
14: The whisperings of the Spirit to us have invariably been of the same import: to depart, to go hence, to flee into the mountains, to retire to our strongholds that we may be secure in the visitation of the judgments that must pass upon this land that is crimson with the blood of martyrs. While the guilty land of our fathers is purified by an overwhelming scourge. Brigham Young.
5: You also have to keep in mind that when Brigham Young and other church leaders are speaking negatively against the nation for having abused the saints, those feelings are very raw for him. We're only a couple of years removed from the Utah War. We're really not that far removed from his experiences being driven from place to place, state to state, his and others' experiences in Illinois, in Missouri. These are tender and raw emotions from the church leaders.
15: We owe the United States nothing. We go out by force as exiles from freedom. The government and people owe us millions for the destruction of life and property in Missouri and Illinois. The blood of our best men stained the land, and ashes of our property will preserve it until God comes out of his hiding place and gives this nation a hotter portion than he did Sodom and Gomorrah. When they cease to spoil, they shall be spoiled, for the Lord hath spoken it. John Taylor.
7: So at the very beginning of the war, there was a sense of what? Prophecy fulfilled. And that the nation will be asked to pay a price for the way it had treated the prophets of this dispensation and expelled a whole people, the people of God, from their midst. There must be a price to be paid for that. That was the early attitude. That isn't what the same attitudes that continue on through to the end of the war. Because as the war intensifies and we begin to see the terrible slaughter at Shiloh, beginning in Shiloh, really, as many casualties as in the Battle of Waterloo, Antietam, Fredericksburg, and certainly in Gettysburg, 75,000 casualties. Now this is a much bigger conflict than we as Latter-day Saints had counted on. There's something more than we had even seen. It begins to be much more outpouring of sympathy for those who are dying. And when the telegraph is established, and Utah early on has the telegraph, the news of the atrocities of the war sober up Utah immensely, as it does the rest of the country. What kind of a hellish conflict is this that we're involved in here?
15: Let us pray for the end of this. This is a war caused by the enemy of God, not by God. It may take a God to end it, and let us pray that will be the case. John Taylor.
7: So what you begin to see as the war goes on and deepens and the casualties multiply, what you begin to see is an outpouring of sympathy, a true grieving for the nation, a true yearning for a change, for a resolution of the conflict. And there's a great softening towards Abraham Lincoln. There's a great softening towards, maybe not necessarily towards the South over the North, but a hope that maybe the North can win this eventually, sooner than later, to end the dying and the deaths and the killing. And you definitely see that attitude change amongst the Latter-day Saints between 1862 and 64, especially after Gettysburg.
14: My heart is filled with pain for the inhabitants of the earth. We desire with all our hearts to do them good. It is our duty to pray for them and place before them the holy principles of the gospel by precept and in the acts of our lives, rather than to hold prominently forward their manifold corruptions. They are in the hands of God, and so are we. Brigham Young.
5: As the war continued and as suffering increased, and as church leaders and church members recognized the awful calamities that were brought about by the Civil War, the tone and use of the section changed. While church leaders continued to defend Joseph Smith and his receipt of the revelation, they also went to great lengths to point out that Joseph Smith was still loyal to the Union.
15: Did not Joseph Smith prophesy that there would be a rebellion in the United States? He did. Could Joseph Smith help knowing that a rebellion would take place in the United States? Could he help knowing it would commence in South Carolina? You could not blame him for that. John Taylor.
16: Warm water temperatures in Wyoming's rivers and streams is making things tough for trout species, so anglers are being asked to adjust fishing practices. Consider fishing in the early morning and evening hours when water temperatures are cooler. Land the fish as soon as possible and carry a pocket thermometer to measure temperatures. If the water gets to 65 degrees, anglers should harvest fish in accordance with established regulations rather than practice catch and release. Sponsored by the Wyoming Game and Fish, the Wyoming Association of Broadcasters, and the station.
0: Even for the Latter-day Saints, their understanding of the prophet Joseph Smith's prophecy on war would grow and expand as time went on. Much more sweeping, much more comprehensive of the future. Even today, church leaders still quote it and still apply it. Now, this is what's coming up next time.
15: In regard to the present strife, it is a warfare among brothers. We never inaugurated it, nor assisted in its inauguration. Shall we join the North to fight against the South? No. Shall we join the South against the North? As emphatically, no. Why? Because they have both brought it upon themselves, and we have no hand in the matter. We know no North, no South, no East, no West. John Taylor.
0: I'm Glenn Rawson, and we'll see you then.
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1: 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And we thank you once again for tuning in. This is Carl Watkins. You're listening to the Sounds of Sunday.

The men of the Tabernacle Choir on the Sounds of Sunday with You Raise Me Up. And we open the hour with Kristen Bodine Scott singing Holiness to His House from Gregory Reese and Daniel Blomberg. Next, April Meservey sings A Place to Heal from Sarah Lynn Beryl. And we thank you once again for joining us. Isaiah declared, Enlarge the place of thy tent, and let them stretch forth the curtains of thine habitations. Spare not, lengthen thy cords, and strengthen thy stakes. For thou shalt break forth on the right hand and on the left. Isaiah chapter 54. So God has commanded us to share the gospel with everyone, making room for all converts into the gospel tent. This hour, Glenn Rawson shares a related story of a friend here on the Sounds of Sunday.

0: The Sounds of Sunday and Bob Perry with I Believe in Christ. Before that, the Angie Killian Youth Chorus performed Look to Jesus from Angie Killian, Chelsea, and James Stevens. And Josh Page performed Hope of Israel. This is Carl Watkins. Thanks for listening. 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See the excellent inspirational videos we have posted on our homepage, including the divinely inspired Constitution by President Dallin H. Oaks and What is America's True Form of Government. Next, we'll hear a new song from Suzanne Hodson. Alexis Spanos sings Peace Like a River, followed by Glenn Rawson on The Sounds of Sunday.
1: This is a moment to reflect on empathy, as President D. Todd Christofferson reminds us that having empathy makes us so much more like the Savior.
2: Foremost among the motives that form Christ's character is charity, the pure love of Christ. It was pure love that before the creation led him to offer himself as our Redeemer. His atonement was and is the supreme act of love. As he himself said, greater love hath no man than this, that a man lay down his life for his friends. The love of Christ yields character traits such as compassion, patience, a willingness to correct when moved upon by the Holy Ghost, and certainly a willingness to forgive. Elder Bednar observes, character is revealed in the power to discern the suffering of other people when we ourselves are suffering, in the ability to detect the hunger of others when we're hungry, and in the power to reach out and extend compassion for the spiritual agony of others when we are in the midst of our own spiritual distress. I think of Jesus' agony and near death on the cross, remembering his mother, Mary, and placing her in the care of his beloved apostle, John. After all, his entire object in harmony with the Father is to bring to pass the immortality and eternal life of God's children. As he taught his apostles, whosoever will be great among you shall be your minister. For even the Son of Man came not to be ministered unto, but to minister, and to give his life a ransom for many. Character qualities that grow out of devotion to the well-being and success of others include humility, meekness, selflessness, and courage. Look to the needs of others, and humility follows. Jesus taught, "Learn of me, for I am meek and lowly in heart." The meek are models of self-control, using or withholding their considerable powers and gifts as is best in every situation. A Christ-like desire to glorify God and do his will leads to the character and qualities of honor, integrity, and virtue. Jesus, the paradigm of integrity, was in all points tempted like as we are, yet without sin. We can strive toward this ideal.
1: That was an excerpt from President D. Todd Christofferson's talk, The Character of Christ. This is a moment to reflect.
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0: Welcome back. 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

Coming out of the world into the culture of Christ can be a wrenching experience, as evidenced by the fact that so many tend to return to their old life. Hi, I'm Glenn Rawson, and thanks for joining us on The Sounds of Sunday. So what is it that will help the newcomers stay? Maybe this story will help. Carla came to Idaho to live when she was about 9 years old. Her parents were not church-going people. Her grandmother, however, here in Idaho, was a woman of faith and immediately arranged for Carla and her siblings to be baptized, even though they scarcely understood what they were doing. Her mother then felt that if the children were going to profess religion, well, they ought to attend. So she began to take them to church and drop them off. It was awkward and difficult for a girl as young as Carla, but she soon made friends with Janice, who invited her to sit with her and her family. "I know now I must have always smelled like smoke," Carla says, "but they never made me feel different." They kept saving her a place, week after week, month after month. Before long, Carla's mom quit taking the children to church, and they needed to find other means to get there. Eventually, Carla's brother quit going, and for a short time, so did her older sister. But Carla stayed. "I always had a place," she said. "I always felt like I belonged on that bench. I wasn't alone. I was comfortable there." And if by some chance Carla didn't come to church on a given Sunday, the family would notice and Janice would find her at school the next day and inquire about her absence. Now, you know this, friends come and go, especially among teenagers. But Carla and Janice stayed close all through high school until she left for college. There was always a place for Carla in the Moreland Second Ward, on the pew in the middle toward the front. When the Apostle Paul spoke of us being no longer strangers and foreigners, but fellow citizens with the saints, this is what he meant. This is how it happens. My friends, we go where we're wanted, we stay when we're welcomed, and we return when we're missed.

0: The Sounds of Sunday and Michelle Bear with Where Can I Turn for Peace. Before that, Stephen Capperry sang I Never Stand Alone. The Glenn Rawson story was called I Always Had a Place, with scoring music from Michael Dowdle, 25 beloved primary songs. 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We begin next hour with Donnie Osmond singing Whenever You're in Trouble. Now here's Stephen Perry on The Sounds of Sunday.
1: Today on The Good Word, we're talking about the process of working metal and how God makes us better for ourselves and for those around us. When you think of medieval Europe, we usually visualize a bunch of knights armed with swords and a busy blacksmith continually pounding out metal in the town square. And while blacksmiths were certainly an essential part of the community, they were most likely not working on too many swords, saving the iron for smaller items like knives and horseshoes and building materials. Fantasy stories may have provided the image of lots of small pieces of metal that could be melted down to make one sword, but that was practically impossible in pre-Renaissance Europe. Only China had the technology required to generate enough heat to melt iron before the modern age. Iron swords couldn't be melted down or cast from melted iron, but they could be painstakingly reworked. Reshaping metal is an intense process that takes a huge amount of time and skill, which is why the smiths were so valued in their communities. And the perpetual conflicts across borders made kings and lords interested in making as many weapons as they could, but metal was needed to make life in the home and the fields easier. The king who vowed to turn all metal into swords wouldn't find much support from anyone outside the class of knights, which is why promises of peace have been historically revolutionary. In Psalm 46, the Lord makes such a claim to his people, promising to break down weapons in his work upon the earth. According to the psalmist, the people of God were not meant to take up arms and prove to everyone around them the power of their God through force. The Lord can not only defend himself, but he can also defend his people. The weapons that are raised against him and his kingdom are destroyed as the Lord turns all the earth to him. Come, behold the works of the Lord. What desolations he hath made in the earth. He maketh wars to cease until the end of the earth. He breaketh the bow and cutteth the spear in sunder. He burneth the chariot in the fire. Be still and know that I am God. I will be exalted among the heathen. I will be exalted in the earth. With all of humanity's never-ceasing conflicts, it can be difficult to understand the command to, quote, be still as an act of self-preservation. Conventional wisdom says it's better to be prepared to defend yourself before anyone can attack you. But the Lord would prefer his people rely on his strength rather than simply building up stocks of weapons, no matter what conflict, physical or intellectual, arises. To distract and divide us, God will continue to break down the weapons that harm his people. The Israelite society that the Psalms came from didn't have very good relations with outsiders, but they recognized that their God was truly the God of the whole world. It might take time for anyone but the house of Israel to recognize that, but it didn't change God's identity or his work for his children on the earth. He is slowly and painstakingly reworking all of us into something better than the conflicted past that forms us. Rather than destroying the world completely to start anew, he breaks down weapons and conflicts one at a time to prepare us to trust in him. The commandment to be still and remember the Lord isn't a difficult concept. It's only hard when we try and do it with all our own strength. We're constantly changing, influenced by whatever surrounds us and begs for our attention. But we can choose to be changed by God into something better for us and for the world. And that's The Good Word.
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the Tabernacle Choir and Orchestra on the Sounds of Sunday with Jesu, Joy of Man's Desiring. We open the hour with Donnie Osmond singing Whenever You're in Trouble. Next, Joy Gardner sings What Heaven Sees in You from Women of Destiny. And we thank you once again for joining us. Please invite your family and friends along anywhere in the world by listening online. The wise King Solomon declared, "He that spareth his rod hateth his son, but he that loveth him chasteneth him betimes." Proverbs chapter 13. From this we know that parental discipline and correction are necessary to the loving upbringing of every child. This hour, Glenn Rawson explains with a related story in the life of the Savior, here on the Sounds of Sunday.

whispered, I shall not want, but I am in need. He makes me lie down in green pastures. My bed is covered with thorns and weeds. He leads me beside the still waters, if I find water at all.

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0: The Sounds of Sunday and Mike Tykert with The Lord Is My Shepherd. Before that, Claire Ryan Crosby sang Consider the Lilies. And Lana Whitehead and Del Parkinson perform Come Thou Fount of Every Blessing. This is Carl Watkins. Thanks for listening. 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See the videos and information on the singers and songwriters of many of the songs that we play, including Mike Tykert on page 5. 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Next, Kristen Bodine Scott and Jonathan Turnbow sing He Who Made the Stars, followed by Glenn Rawson on The Sounds of Sunday.
1: This is a moment to reflect on how we honor Christ. As Elder Chi Hong Wong teaches that keeping the commandments is the best way to celebrate and remember the Savior.
2: Oh, remember, remember, my sons, the words which King Benjamin spake unto his people. Yea, remember that there is no other way nor means whereby man can be saved, only through the atoning blood of Jesus Christ, who shall come. Yea, remember that he cometh to redeem the world. Jesus Christ stands at the very heart of God's plan of salvation and exaltation. Every promise of redemption, every hope of resurrection, and every assurance of eternal life flows through him. Without Jesus Christ, there's no salvation, no victory over sin and death, and no path back to our Heavenly Father. He is the very foundation of the whole plan of salvation and exaltation. And now, my sons, remember, remember that it is upon the rock of our Redeemer, who is Christ, the Son of God, that ye must build your foundation, that when the devils shall send forth his mighty winds, yea, his shafts in the whirlwind, yea, when all his hail and his mighty storm shall beat upon you, it shall have no power over you to drag you down to the gulf of misery and endless woe, because of the rock upon which ye are built, which is a sure foundation, a foundation whereon, if men build, they cannot fall. And now remember, remember, my brethren, that whosoever perisheth, perisheth unto himself, and whosoever doeth iniquity, doeth it unto himself. For behold, ye are free, ye are permitted to act for yourself. For behold, God hath given unto you a knowledge, and he hath made you free. The Book of Mormon was written for our day and for our future. As we study its pages, we come to know the truth. As we understand its teachings, they begin to shape our hearts. As we internalize its messages and immerse ourselves in its words, we will be guided to discern right from wrong and empowered to use our God-given agency wisely.
1: That was an excerpt from Elder Chi Hong Wong's talk, Remember, Remember. This is a moment to reflect.
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0: Welcome back. From Julie Turnbull, here are Kristen Bodine Scott and Jonathan Turnbull on The Sounds of Sunday.

whom the Lord loveth, he chasteneth. Welcome, I'm Glenn Rawson. To chasten in the scriptures means to correct by punishment or to inflict pain to reclaim. Now, it's a given. If the Lord loves you, at some point or another, he will chasten you, and it can be very painful and difficult to bear. The question is, will we bear it? There are some who haven't. In the New Testament, I don't know anyone whom the Lord rebuked and corrected more often than Peter. Remember that stormy night when Peter walked on the water to Jesus? He went out some distance from the boat. His faith failed and fear took over and he went down like a rock. Jesus saved him and then said reprovingly, O thou of little faith, wherefore didst thou doubt? Now surely Jesus understood why Peter had doubted. So why did he chide him? He'd tried, hadn't he? It was because the Lord knew that Peter was better than his performance. And you know the amazing thing? There's no record in the scripture of Peter pouting or murmuring. He learned and he went on. At Caesarea Philippi, Jesus announced to his disciples openly that he was going back to Jerusalem where he would suffer many things of the elders, chief priests, and scribes and be killed. This offended Peter. He was upset. He took the Lord and began to rebuke him, saying, Be it far from thee, Lord, this shall not be unto thee. Now Peter meant well, but evidently innocent intentions do not excuse arrogant attitudes. The Lord turned his back on Peter abruptly and said, Get thee behind me, Satan, thou art an offense unto me. Ooh, that was harsh. But who was Peter to presume to correct or direct his Lord in his divinely appointed mission? Another rough edge knocked off of the man of rock. Remember when Judas comes forward in the Garden of Gethsemane with the mob to arrest the Savior? It's Peter who bolts forward with a sword in the Master's defense. Again, he is sharply rebuked. Put up thy sword into thy sheath. The cup which my Father hath given me, shall I not drink it? Why does the Lord rebuke Peter for trying to defend him? Because Peter's actions served Lucifer, not God. Just because we're going hard in service doesn't mean we're going in the right direction. Zeal without knowledge is dangerous. Now compare Peter to Judas. The betrayer was rebuked only once we have record of and was so offended as a result that he sold the master for his wounded pride. Peter, on the other hand, bore the indignation of the Lord, the shame of his rebuke, the sidelong looks from his peers, the rumors behind his back, and the slurs on his name even to this day. He bore it all to be with his Lord. Peter is great, not because he was perfect, but because he endured the Lord's discipline to become so. The Lord changed Peter's name precisely because Simon Bar-Jonah endured and would endure the Lord's chastening. Today he is Peter, the man of rock. Chastening hurts. It hurts a lot. It's grievous, Paul said. But if it is endured, oh, my friends, it disciplines and trains our souls in righteousness. It sweetens our relationship with our Father in heaven. Please make this a matter of faith. A loving master will never chasten you more than he has the power to heal.

0: The Sounds of Sunday in One Clear Voice by One Clear Voice. Lauren A. Tinney, Joanne Frechette Perry, Tammy Semister Robinson, and Tanya Barkdahl. Before that, Dave Tinney sang The Man with Many Names from Blessed Be His Name. The Glenn Rawson story was called The Chastening of the Lord, with scoring music from Jay Richards' Journey Home. 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Please stay tuned. Next, Debbie West Coon sings There Are Angels About You as we begin next hour. And now here's Stephen Perry on The Sounds of Sunday.
1: Today on The Good Word, we're talking about the commonalities between people across the world and how God sees us all. The story goes that a stranger in a foreign land found herself missing the family she left behind. She was returning soon, but she still ached to see her siblings, her parents, her spouse, and her children. And though she was not familiar with the tongue of the country she was in that day, the traveler didn't have too much difficulty navigating to her destination. At one point, the traveler elbowed her way to the front of a crowd on one side of a street, finding a put-upon father and a screaming child at the center of the chaos. The traveler caught the eye of the father, who shrugged as if to say, what can you do? Fishing some candy out of her bag, the traveler tapped the screaming boy on the shoulder and handed over the treat. Immediately, the kid calmed down. The father rolled his eyes and nodded at the traveler in thanks, before taking his child's hand and continuing on. Though no words were exchanged, the traveler recognized the scene all the same. It was familiar to her. She laughed and waved them away, a little less homesick. Some things about humanity are universal, regardless of language or culture barriers. When we're working outside our immediate familiar sphere, we can be easily tripped into thinking that the way we do things is right, while everyone else is wrong. Unfortunately, this attitude is sometimes carried over into God's kingdom, despite the Lord's warnings. In Psalm 33, he explains the scope of his people. Even with the strict law of Moses, the Lord was quick to ensure that the children of Israel understood that he was the Lord of all the earth, not just them. They had a special role to fulfill, but God had not forgotten his children outside that covenant. Blessed is the nation whose God is the Lord, and the people whom he hath chosen for his own inheritance. The Lord looketh from heaven, he beholdeth all the sons of men. From the place of his habitation he looketh upon all the inhabitants of the earth. He fashioneth their hearts alike. He considereth all their works. It's easy for those who call themselves the people of God to consider themselves above their fellow men. Without balance, devotion can turn into fanaticism, leading some to believe that their commitment means more than someone else's. But that's not God's way for his children. Those just entering his church need to be welcomed fully and wholeheartedly, while those with more experience can't be allowed to spiral away from orthodoxy into extremism. The Lord looks on the hearts and minds of all his children, organizing his church and his gospel to allow all those who choose to come unto him. Any further requirements added by mortal men don't hold much water, since they forget who's really in charge. God's people are whoever commits to following God. Part of the problem with hypocrisy is that it gatekeeps access to the Lord's church away from those who are qualified and willing to participate, but maybe not just the same as those already in the organization. Adding further stipulations on just who's allowed to worship the Lord is against the guidelines God has set. He always considers the hearts of his people above all else, rather than appearances we mortals tend to get caught up in. His omniscience allows him to be all-loving, all-seeing, and all-understanding of his children, whether or not they've chosen him yet. And that's The Good Word.
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Thank you for joining us here on The Sounds of Sunday. I'm Glenn Rawson. Since it's that time of year when school is starting, may I share an experience with you that happened to me more than 30 years ago. One summer, I was hired by a neighbor to tend a small band of sheep. My job was to take them to the mountain pastures each day, watch them, and then bring them safely home that night. I had been strictly warned when I took the job to not let the sheep stray too near the alfalfa fields, or they'd break through and bloat on the rich feed. One day, though, I carelessly let the sheep get too near the fence, and they broke through. The entire band quickly spread across the field and began gorging themselves. I panicked. I ran around screaming and waving my arms, desperately trying to drive the sheep out. But it did no good at all. They melted around me like water and went on eating. Finally, the owner and his son came. As they hurried past me to save the sheep, one of them said something to me about the instructions I had ignored. It angered me, and in a rage, I turned and ran, not toward the sheep, but away from them. I ran all the way home. At that moment, I could have cared less if every last one of those sheep had died. Fortunately, though, none of them did. That experience has come back to me often. I've since learned that a teacher is a shepherd. Teaching is the Savior's own profession and the art of shepherding the lambs of God to the pastures of truth. No matter whether that pasture is religion, science, mathematics, or whatever, truth is truth, no matter where it's found. And teaching is a sacred trust. Speaking as a father, may God bless those teachers this year who will touch the lives of the children, and someday, teachers. Who's to say how grateful those lambs will be for you and for all those who guided them safely to pasture and brought them back home?

0: The Sounds of Sunday and Audrey Toon and Cason Renshaw with He Loves You Enough from EFY 2017. Before that, Cedar Breaks performed Time and Gene Merlino sang The Last Touch from A Time to Love. The Glenn Rawson story was called Teaching a Sacred Trust with scoring music from the Old Testament video songs. 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Please stay tuned. We begin next hour with Becky Willard singing Garden of Gethsemane. And now here's Stephen Perry on The Sounds of Sunday.
1: On today's Good Word, we're talking about the origins of antiseptic theory and how to clean both our hands and our hearts. Though he wasn't the first person to point out the importance of cleanliness, Dr. Ignaz Semmelweis was the first medical professional to link a doctor's hygiene with patient mortality. He noticed that doctors who worked with cadavers before moving to help birthing mothers had a higher chance of losing their patients than the midwives who only worked with the mothers. In 1847, he forced all doctors to wash their hands thoroughly between autopsies and helping with births. Infant mortality dropped dramatically, but Semmelweis's theories that doctors were somehow carrying cadaverous particles with them wasn't accepted. He was eventually shunned from the medical community and died without knowing his efforts would be vindicated by Louis Pasteur's work on germ theory. Some doctors of the time took offense to the implication that their hands could be unclean. As medical professionals, they were supposed to be gentlemen. How could they be the cause of disease? But time has proved that greater access to hygiene is the best predictor of disease prevention. It's not a matter of getting decontaminated once and then never getting dirty again, but instead practicing regular habits of cleanliness. Before anyone coined the term antiseptic, clean hands were still seen as a powerful symbol of good action. Doing wrong got your hands dirty, metaphorically speaking, but those stains could be washed off. The psalmist of the Old Testament famously linked clean hands and pure hearts for the ancient world. In Psalm 24, we hear that the righteous are those who clean their works and their hearts continually. Those looking to find the Lord need to purify their thoughts and actions, preparing themselves for the presence and power of God. Who shall ascend unto the hill of the Lord, or who shall stand in his holy place? He that hath clean hands and a pure heart, who hath not lifted up his soul unto vanity, nor sworn deceitfully, he shall receive blessing from the Lord, and righteousness from the God of his salvation. The Lord expects his children to prepare themselves to meet him face to face, but that work is the work of a lifetime. Though there are covenants and ordinances required of us as servants of God, one-time rituals aren't enough to prepare us for heaven. We don't wash our hands once in our life and immediately become pure forever. Like regularly washing our hands, we renew our covenants time and time again. Through this process, our actions become purified and our hearts, realigning us with God once again. If hands can be renewed, why not hearts? Repentance is what makes the Lord's gospel different from any plan for self-improvement or any self-help course. We'll naturally change throughout our lives, hopefully for the better, but it's only through the Lord's help that we can change our very being with such purpose. More than just changing our behavior, turning to God can change our hearts, purifying them into something worthy to give to God. In contrast to a world that demands lots of what we have to offer physically, the Lord requires something very simple. He wants ourselves. In preparing to meet the Lord, we don't have to be perfect from the very beginning, but we do need a willingness to continually cleanse our hearts and our hands as we become closer to Him, and letting Him purify us so we can stand in holy places. And that's the Good Word.
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4: Warm water temperatures in Wyoming's rivers and streams is making things tough for trout species, so anglers are being asked to adjust fishing practices. Consider fishing in the early morning and evening hours when water temperatures are cooler. Land the fish as soon as possible and carry a pocket thermometer to measure temperatures. If the water gets to 65 degrees, anglers should harvest fish in accordance with established regulations rather than practice catch and release. Sponsored by the Wyoming Game and Fish, the Wyoming Association of Broadcasters, and the station.

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1: Special music for a special day. And we thank you for making us a part of yours. I'm Carl Watkins. You're listening to the Sounds of Sunday.

The Tabernacle Choir and Orchestra on the Sounds of Sunday with Hey Sue, The Very Thought is Sweet. And we open the hour with Becky Willard and Michael Dowdle performing Garden of Gethsemane from Suzanne Hodson. Next, Sharon Hopkins and Angela Brower sing Beautiful Savior from Rob Gardner. And we thank you once again for joining us. The prophet Joseph Smith wrote, "It is impossible for a man to be saved in ignorance." Doctrine and Covenants, section 131. This means that without knowledge, we cannot receive eternal joy. That's because we have no point of reference. We cannot discern between good and evil, light and darkness, pleasure and pain, because we cannot comprehend what they are. Our mortal life is an extension of our spiritual pre-existence, and it is essential in bringing us eternal joy. This hour, Glenn Rawson explains through a related personal painful experience here on the Sounds of Sunday.

0: The Sounds of Sunday and Gentry with Jesus Once of Humble Birth. Before that, Paul Cardall performed The Spirit of God. 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
1: This is a moment to reflect on being on the Lord's errand, as President Susan H. Porter encourages us to attend to the needs of others.
2: Wake up each day with purpose and confidence, knowing that Jesus will walk with you. Follow his example and say in prayer to Heavenly Father, here am I, send me. And listen for thoughts and ideas. What will he send you to do? Through his Spirit, he may send you to comfort someone who is lonely, help your family, learn important lessons at school, or teach someone to pray. He can help you stand for truth so you can bring his light to others. Do you remember learning about Jesus feeding more than 5,000 people? Jesus had been teaching people all day, and they were hungry. Somewhere in this large group, there was a young boy who had 5 loaves of bread and 2 small fishes. He knew that this food could not feed very many people, but he decided to give Jesus what he had. Jesus took the food and thanked Heavenly Father for it. That food fed thousands of people. Just as the young boy did not have to figure out how a small amount of bread and fish could feed so many people, you do not need to worry about fixing all the problems around you. Heavenly Father can provide miracles when you simply offer what you have. When you say, here am I, send me, Heavenly Father can take something small and simple and make it great. I have seen children all over the world who are offering what they have to bring God's love to their families, church, friends, and communities. In Ghana, primary children told me they share their lunch at school with others who don't have any. In Cambodia, I saw sick children in a local hospital light up when they were given activity kits made by primary children who cared about them. When you strive to bring yourself and others closer to Jesus, you will receive blessings now and later. Today, you can make choices that will help you change and grow now and prepare you for blessings of love and joy forever.
1: That was an excerpt from President Susan H. Porter's talk, Here Am I, Send Me. This is a moment to reflect.
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Welcome to the Sounds of Sunday. This is Glenn Rawson. One night, not long ago, after a late-night family movie, my little boy, Adam, crawled in bed with me wanting a bedtime story. I was just a few pages into Beauty and the Beast when all of a sudden a pain hit me in the back and began to intensify. Within moments, it was so bad I couldn't breathe. When I sat up, it felt as though someone had stuck a knife in my back. I knew what it was. I'd heard of it before. Kidney stones. My wife and daughters got me to the hospital. And I have to tell you, I've known pain in my life, but I have never known pain like that. The hospital hooked me up to IVs and began to pump me full of painkillers. Oh, they were wonderful. I still remember that feeling. One of these was called Toradol. Now, if I had known what this drug would do to me, I would never have gotten within 100 yards of it. Now, while I languished in the hospital, the kidney stone refused to move. So the hospital, naturally, increased the fluid drip into my body in an attempt to flush the stone out. I don't know how many bottles of that stuff went into me. By late Sunday night, the stone was still there, as was the pain, and something was definitely wrong with my body. None of the fluid going in was coming out. The drug, Toradol, had shut down my kidneys. By the time I left the hospital for home, I resembled the Pillsbury Doughboy, and that stone was still there. The words, retaining water, they took on a completely new meaning. None of my clothes would fit. It was so bad that even sweatpants were tight. I lost sight of my feet for the first time in my life. I couldn't even bend over. For the next several days, whenever I lay down to sleep, I felt as though I was being hung upside down. When I climbed on the scales, I discovered that in my 36 hours in the hospital, I had gained over 30 pounds. And I only weigh 150 pounds dripping wet. At one point, I came downstairs utterly appalled at my awful appearance. I said to my wife and my oldest daughter, "Look at this." I pulled up my sweatshirt and grabbed my more than ample stomach and shook it. It jiggled and rolled like a giant bowl of unset jello. It was disgusting. They thought it was hilarious. They still do. My wife, having borne 7 children, made some comment in the midst of her gales of laughter like, "Well, now you know what pregnancy feels like, don't you?" I don't recall I ever really wanted to know what pregnancy felt like. Well, I went to my doctor, who's a good friend. He was a little surprised at what had happened to me. I guess Toradol was not supposed to do that. And he said, "Well, we need to get your kidneys going again." He gave me some pills, and oh, did they work. Over the next 4 days, I lost all of the 30 pounds, plus more, underwent surgery for the stone, and painfully passed 2 more stones. When it was over, my body felt like it had spent a week in a washer on the spin cycle. Now, why do I tell you all of that? Because knowledge is power. What we don't know can hurt us, just like what I didn't know hurt me. Our agency is only as good as our knowledge. The more we know of truth, the stronger our agency, the more choices we have, and thus the more power we have over our lives. What we don't know, what you don't know, limits your ability to choose and allows you to be deceived. If only I had known that my troubles could likely have been prevented by a few extra ounces of water each day. Most of our

troubles in life could be solved by a few extra minutes of living water. The Word of the Lord, studied and applied. Again, experience taught me that taking Toradol and guzzling IV fluid has terrible consequences. If only I had known. Don't let experience teach you about guilt, pain, and hell. Remember, knowledge is power. Ignorance and stupidity are not bliss, they're bondage. May we stand in the light of the Lord Jesus Christ and never be moved.

Micah Webb on the Sounds of Sunday with Stand in the Light from EFY 2004. Now here's the Tabernacle Choir and Orchestra.

0: The sounds of Sunday in Reese Oliveira, Hallie Cahoon, and Blake Walker with I Feel My Savior's Love from the One Voice Children's Choir. Before that, Shannon Denton performed No Ordinary Man from The Best of Janis Capperi. And the Tabernacle Choir and Orchestra performed The Prayer. The Glenn Rawson story was called Kidney Stones, with scoring music from Enoch Train, Shall We Gather. 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Next, BYU Noteworthy performs Amazing Grace as we begin next hour here on the Sounds of Sunday.
1: This is Glenn Rawson. 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

0: The Tabernacle Choir and Orchestra on the Sounds of Sunday with the Spirit of God. And we open the hour with BYU Noteworthy performing Amazing Grace, My Chains Are Gone. And we thank you once again for tuning in. King David wrote, "Be of good courage, and he shall strengthen your heart, all ye that hope in the Lord." The 32nd Psalm. Courage is of great worth to God. Having courage is vital to serving Him. This hour, Glenn Rawson explains through a related story from Pioneer Days here on the Sounds of Sunday. Next, Whitley Phipp sings I'm Gonna Pray for This Land from Orrin Hatch and Janice Cap Perry. Senator Hatch tells us the story behind the song.
1: Well, one day, Whitley Phipps, the famous evangelical minister, he's a Seventh-day Adventist, came into the office, and we immediately became great friends. He's an African-American, wonderful minister who, just has the most tremendous bass baritone voice I've ever heard. And he wanted to sing some of my songs, and I said, I'd be glad to have you do it. And so he sung some of my songs all over the country, and he's fond of telling me that he would not tell them where they came from. And then finally he'd say, guess who wrote those songs? And he said there was always a collective gasp. And he got such a kick out of it because they couldn't believe that this old U.S. senator could have written some of that beautiful music. Well, in that particular song, I'm Going to Pray for This Land, I get the inspiration. I sit down and I just write it. And then I sent it to Janice, and she liked it. And so she came up with the music behind it, and I think it's a really, really good song. It has a very nice grip to it that we should all be praying for this land, and especially right now. I think we're all concerned about what's going to happen to our country, so it's a song that particularly could apply for today.

0: The Sounds of Sunday and Wanda Lindstrom with Angels on Tiptoe from Kathleen Hollyoake. Before that, Jason Tonioli performed for The Beauty of the Earth. This is Carl Watkins thanking you for listening. 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Next, Daniel Beck sings I Fell on My Knees, followed by Glenn Rawson on The Sounds of Sunday.
1: This is a moment to reflect on the Lord's gift of comfort. As Elder Garrett W. Gong teaches us to share this gift with those around us.
2: To abide with us, in John chapter 14, Jesus promises the first and second comforters. The first comforter Jesus speaks of is the Holy Ghost. And I will pray unto the Father, and he shall give you another comforter, that he may abide with you forever. The Comforter, which is the Holy Ghost, whom the Father shall send in my name, he shall teach you all things and bring all things to your remembrance. The second Comforter Jesus speaks of is himself. Jesus promises, I will not leave you comfortless, I will come to you. For he that loveth me shall be loved of my Father, and I will love him, and will manifest myself to him. Indeed, if a man love me, he will keep my words, and my Father will love him, and we will come unto him, and make our abode with him. Christ's atonement changes everything. It brings literal resurrection. It can enable our return to the presence of God and the eternal uniting of families. This is my Easter witness. Jesus Christ died, was buried, and rose again the third day and ascended into heaven. I know my Redeemer lives, and while he lives, I'll sing my prophet, priest, and king. As we walk our dusty roads to Emmaus, he will be with us. If we see someone walking alone and sad, will you please walk with them? No one sits alone, and no one should walk alone their road to Emmaus unseen. Let us see and walk together in his love, so he can abide with and in us, and us in him. At this Eastertide and each day, I pray. In the sacred and holy name of Jesus Christ, amen.
1: That was an excerpt from Elder Garrett W. Gong's talk, "'Tis Eastertide, No One Walks Alone." This is a moment to reflect.
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6: Warm water temperatures in Wyoming's rivers and streams is making things tough for trout species, so anglers are being asked to adjust fishing practices. Consider fishing in the early morning and evening hours when water temperatures are cooler. Land the fish as soon as possible and carry a pocket thermometer to measure temperatures. If the water gets to 65 degrees, anglers should harvest fish in accordance with established regulations rather than practice catch and release. Sponsored by the Wyoming Game and Fish, the Wyoming Association of Broadcasters, and the station.
0: Welcome back from Julie Turnbow. Here's Daniel Beck on The Sounds of Sunday.

I'm Glenn Rossin, and welcome. Sometimes it is well to be reminded just how hard some people have had it for the gospel's sake. October 23rd, 1856. William James was asked to help bury the dead that morning before beginning the ascent of Rocky Ridge, Wyoming. William and his family were part of the Willie Handcart Company, and snow had caught them ill-prepared on one of the most exposed portions of that trail. William and his 13-year-old son, Reuben, remained behind to complete their grim duty. Once finished, the James children raced ahead to catch up with the company, while Jane picked up the cart and with Reuben began to pull. They did not go far when William collapsed in the snow. He tried several times to get up, but was unable. Mary Ann James, just 11 years old, recorded the following. Mother was placed in an awful position. Her husband unable to go any further, and her little children far ahead, hungry and freezing. What can she do? Father said, "Go to the children. We will get in if we can." Reuben remained with his father, and Jane pushed on and found her children huddled against the bank of the Sweetwater River, too frightened and tired to cross alone. Daughter Sarah wrote, "We had forded this river before many times, but it had never seemed so far across. It was about 40 feet to the other bank. Mother soon had us on our way." Sometime that night, Jane, James, and her children reached camp at Rock Creek and anxiously turned their faces back up the trail in anticipation. With each group that came in, they expected to see Father and Reuben. All night, they waited. Finally, towards morning, some of the captains who had gone out to bring in the stragglers came into camp carrying the dead body of William James and the badly frozen Reuben. Reuben would live, though his injuries were so bad he would suffer with them the rest of his life. William, however, was among the 13 buried in the mass grave at Rock Creek. As a fire was built over the new grave to kill the scent and keep the wolves away, the children sat and watched their mother. Sarah said, "I can see my mother's face as she sat looking at the partly conscious Reuben. Her eyes looked so dead that I was afraid." Daughter Mary Ann said, "Imagine if you can. My mother, only a young woman of 41, her husband lying dead in a frozen wilderness with seven little children starved and freezing, crying for comfort." Indeed, can you imagine? Sarah records what happened next. She didn't sit long. My mother was never one to cry. When it was time to move out, Mother had her family ready to go. She put her invalid son in the cart with her baby, and we joined the train. Our mother was a strong woman, and she would see us through anything. And Mary Ann added, her physical and mental endurance was nothing short of miraculous.

Wayne Burton, Nicholas Neal, and Brooke Bromley on the Sounds of Sunday with Press Forward. Now here's the Tabernacle Choir and Orchestra.

0: The Sounds of Sunday and Elizabeth Atuaya with Never a Better Hero from Greg Hansen. Before that, the Tabernacle Choir and Orchestra performed Softly and Tenderly. The Glenn Rawson story was called Jane James, with scoring music from David Broney, Be Thou My Vision. 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This is Carl Watkins. Thanks for listening. Please remember that the fate of America is in the hands of God. Please pray for our leaders, for the survival of our Constitution, and pray for the return of our Savior to bring eternal peace to this troubled world. Now, Stephen Perry, have a wonderful day, and may our Father in heaven bless you and your family.
1: Today on The Good Word, we're talking about the importance of opposites and why patience is a necessary skill. I once sat in on a television writer's room, watching the group throw around ideas and plans as they tried to wrestle a story into a concrete script. After reading the latest draft, the head writer gave his notes and then stopped, thinking, "Have we made things hard enough for our hero?" That's what he asked everyone in the room. The happily ever after they'd given their protagonist wasn't enough to make a satisfying ending. They needed to make things worse on the front end. This is a basic concept in any kind of storytelling. To make your audience care about your characters, you have to put them through the ringer. Triumph is sweeter if the protagonist and the audience know the bitterness that preceded it. Opposites highlight one another. Without an evil empire or a dark lord or even just a really mean boss, the hero doesn't seem very heroic. Audiences respond to those contrasts not just because we like seeing opposites play out, but because that's how we experience the world. We're naturally a bit self-centered and with only our perspective to make judgments from, so any conflict is tempting to turn into a binary of right versus wrong. The challenges we face are relative, so overcoming any odds, no matter how large or small, is going to feel just as dramatic as defeating some great evil. God is there for us, whatever the size of our trial. His support, his teachings, help us contextualize what we and other people are experiencing in the bigger purpose of his work. Loving God doesn't want us to suffer, necessarily, but he recognizes that as mortals, we're here to learn from the consequences of our actions, or we can't grow. The psalmist recognizes this in Psalm 30, displaying the contrast within our lives where God might step in. For his anger endureth but a moment, in his favor is life. Weeping may endure for a night, but joy cometh in the morning. Thou hast turned for me my mourning into dancing. Thou hast put off my sackcloth and girded me with gladness. Like us, his children, God isn't constrained to only one emotion, and he's not removed from emotion entirely. When his people need to be chastised, he lets us know, but his joy is equally available. We are well practiced in calling out in prayer in our extreme need, but the Lord isn't just there in those bitter moments of our lives. He also can make our joy more potent in times of relief and triumph. We need the bitter to know the sweet or the dark to know the light. And he's organized the world to give us the chance to learn, and that means learning both sides of the coin. The psalmist penned this bit of poetry not just to remind us of the contrast that God holds, but also as an assurance that even the most strenuous circumstances will pass. That when darkness surrounds us and looks like there's no way forward, it's helpful to remember it hasn't always been this bad, and it won't be forever. Hard times tend to give us tunnel vision, convincing us there's no use in hoping for anything better, that nothing can solve our problems. But often, one of the most important ingredients to our solution is time. We're not meant to be passive, but God asks his servants to develop patience, a necessary skill when we're not likely to always get what we want right away. And thankfully, with time and God's help, we'll always eventually find the light. And that's The Good Word.
2: 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So this January 2027, we're going to go to Hawaii and do it again. 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